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0: CD and George Pickens. So I think that he'll probably get the big bag from someone else. But the Cowboys have this year to go ahead and take advantage of that. Again, it's going to be up to the defense to be able to stop somebody. Because I think last year, Emmett, you, me, Sister Sledge, Josiah, we all could have scored against Dallas last year.
1: Yeah, that's right. Little stop and go, little post corner.
0: Settled for three. You would have brought in automatic Johnson. But Sister Sledge, Josiah, myself, we would have been in the end zone. We would have scored a touchdown.
1: Hey, man, listen, if it's fourth in anything, automatic Johnson, come on through. You know, they got the best kicker. And they might have the best kicker ever, the most powerful leg ever. Obviously, we know his name isn't really automatic Johnson.
0: It might say that in his, if you look him up in the Cowboys media guy, Brandon Aubrey, a.k.a. Automatic Johnson. That's why, Emmett would settle for three. That's why you would lose the game. Sister Sledge, Josiah, and myself, we'd win because we score touchdown 7 as opposed to 3. But we got to hear from good old Jerry.
1: Yeah.
0: Jerry Jones. We'll hear from him next here on Game Night on ESPN Radio on the all-new ESPN app.
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0: Rodgers says he is done after this year. After deciding to return for a 22nd season, the second with the Steelers.
1: There it is.
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0: And yes, ma'am. You better wake up. Let's get them up, get them going. It is a jam-packed Wednesday. We are loaded. A lot to talk about. Get you up over the hump in the last week of the month of July. That means football season is fast approaching, and boy, howdy is it. We've got all 32 training camps open around the NFL, including Jerry Jones and the Cowboys hosting their annual opening of the training camp press conference out in Oxnard, California yesterday, and there was news made. We're from Brian Schottenheimer on the field issues for the Cowboys, the rebuild on defense, that offensive line, other issues, but Jerry Jones, as we wondered, would he stir the pot a little bit yesterday? Maybe he did. We'll get into that. But made it very clear that likes where their roster is and not at all shy about trying to add to it before the season begins. So we'll dive into the NFL. Also, good news on the Texan side of things. Down in H, we will dive in there. Obviously, we've got plenty of Longhorn conversation to be had. Horns at half past, bottom of every hour here on Game Time. Hopefully, your favorite morning-by-morning sports conversation here in the ATX and wherever you are beyond on 1027ESPN.com, 1027ESPN, the app, 1027 on the FM dial. We've got horns at half past. We've got Steve Sarkisian conversation. You know, the new practice facility is set to open when they come to camp. Next week, the Longhorn football team, the indoor facility is completed, apparently. We're going to hear Sark talking about that. Also, we had a media availability with Sean Miller, Texas basketball coach. Maybe had the best offseason and roster overhaul of any team in the country this past offseason. We'll hear from Sean Miller coming up bottom of the hour. And yes, Jack, we also have Big Ten Football Media Days, which opened yesterday in Chicago. Tony Petitti and the Big Ten, 18 teams. There were six yesterday, six more today. So, good morning, my friend. It's safe to say we have a ton of audio. Jerry Jones, Big Ten, Sean Miller, Steve Sarkisian. We are jam-packed and have a little fun show today.
1: See, it never quite gets slow. We always say it gets slow late in July and into August, but there's always stuff going on.
0: I ain't buying it.
1: There's always stuff going on.
0: Not buying that.
1: We have it here.
0: No, not buying that. Think we're good. We're locked in for sure, and we want you to lock in as well with us. You can certainly weigh in on any of the conversations we're going to have this morning over our 5 hours. 512-834-1027. That's 512-834-1027. It's how you're going to load it up and then get after us. We'll certainly talk about it with you. Also, that grievance line is at the end of the 8 o'clock hour. We've got a lot to dive into this morning. Really excited because I listened to the entire 1 hour of the Jerry Jones, Stephen Jones. I do this for you people. You know what I mean? I listen to Jerry Jones ramble for an hour along with Brian Schottenheimer because there's some pieces in there you think you need to know as a Cowboy fan because you know, Jerry doesn't always get to the point quickly, but yesterday there was news to be had coming out of training camp as they hit the field today for their first practice with Dak Prescott and company. Brian Schottenheimer and a new defensive coordinator, new defensive mindset, new defensive players. But we'll hear from Brian, but also Jerry, next hour. That'll be on our A block of next hour. I really want to take you into that. Also, I did watch a lot of the coverage of Big Ten Media Days yesterday with Tony Petitti, the commissioner of the conference there. So we're going to have a lot to get into. Apparently, Jack, we do not have the headlines. We do not have Patrick Osborne with the news this morning. Is that what we were told? We have a technical snafu with his computer. I do know the Rangers won again last night. Rangers are coming, I'm telling you. Texas Rangers opened up their series with Tampa. Tampa's, you know, really good team. Rangers won that. They won 4 out of 5. Skip Schumacher's team starting to play good baseball, kind of pulling, stretching it out a little bit in the American League West. Astros didn't play last night. Also,
1: yeah, they won.
0: They did? Okay.
1: Yeah, they beat the Angels.
0: They didn't play while I was awake.
1: That's right.
0: Because I was watching so much Jerry Jones coverage. They did beat the Angels last night. Okay. That's a 9:30 whatever time start. I'm going to bed.
1: They're 2 games back.
0: Okay, so
1: one game below 500.
0: Doesn't it feel like the Rangers and Astros are starting to pull away a little bit? Now, the trade deadline is next Wednesday, 1 week from today. They're both starting to play better baseball, I'll say that. I don't know if they're pulling away from anywhere. They're both starting to put some things together. Houston getting healthy. Rangers starting to flex a little bit. So, you know, we will see where that goes. Austin FC tonight back on the pitch for the first time since the FIFA World Cup wrapped up. They'll be playing Seattle tonight out at Austin FC. So if you're looking for some soccer, you got the soccer bug, soccer fever, get on out there and check it out. But we also have some fun to be had today on this Wednesday to get you up over the hump, Jack, because it is a Wednesday, right? It's hot. It's the late July into August. So we'll get into some fun things. I think it's National Chicken Wing Day today. Is that right?
1: Sounds pretty good.
0: National Chicken Wing Day today.
1: Might have to partake.
0: Is that right? Is today that day?
1: I think so. Nick Shilley was telling us.
0: Yeah,
1: about that
0: it
1: last
0: is.
1: Week.
0: It's National Chicken Wing Day today. So you're a chicken wing fan, right? You're down with
1: of course,
0: the chicken.
1: You get down like with chicken wings.
0: I know. Well, My former co-host, Bucky Godbold, for a long time, we always said he would have to eat them with a fork. I was like, who eats chicken wings with a fork? Like bone-in chicken wings with a fork? Dude, what's going on over there?
1: I know my mom does not like chicken wings. She says they're too much work for the reward.
0: The right ones are worth the work, but I don't
1: say
0: like
1: that's
0: them.
1: Not necessarily incorrect.
0: I will own my my sissiness on this deal because I don't like them to be really messy. I really don't. I usually order at places chicken wings naked. You know what I mean? Like with no sauce on them. And then I will order the sauce. And then I will put that, I'll dip it. I like that, like that. I like the sauce. I do. If you get the right, right sauce with your pluckers or wherever you're getting your wings. But I don't like them like soupy and messy. That some people love that.
1: You don't go dry rub?
0: I do like the dry rub.
1: Lemon
0: I'll do that.
1: Peppers?
0: I do that. I do that. But when it's about the sauces, I will typically go naked. Go naked. And then, but I do want a side of that nice big side of that sauce and I'll dip right in there. But it's just, you know, when it comes in, it's like a bowl of soup with all your chicken wings and then you got to have like 400 napkins and paper towels. It's just like, that's not up my alley, but I do love chicken wings. Really good chicken wings. That's like a Sunday NFL package delicacy. Is it not? Like when you're sitting back watching the NFL, put them in the oven, however you do it, or order them.
1: Yeah, big old thing from Wingstop.
0: Yeah, and then you're just watching NFL football day. Because Saturday, with the Longhorns and college football, typically I'm working. We're doing pregames and postgame shows. I'm doing in-games on the On Texas Football Channel. So it's kind of a busy day. Sunday's my day to lock in and just veg out, watch football, watch the Texans, watch the Cowboys. And that's my chicken wing day. That's really my chicken wing day. There's no question about that. We'll take yours. 512-834-1027. Have some fun with that, obviously. But let's dive in without Patrick Osborne's headlines. Let's get right to the opening tip. Talk some Big Ten football media days. We'll hear from Jerry Jones. We'll hear from Sean Miller coming up. Steve Sarkisian as well. Lock it in on 1027 on the FM dial. Lock it in on the app. Lock it in on the website, 1027ESPN.com. And right now, let's go opening tip and talk some college football. Yeah, much like we were in Tampa last week for SEC Football Media Days, 4 days with four teams each day. Big Ten, who, of course, that conference has delivered three straight national champions, three different teams, only the SEC. The SEC's done that twice, where they had different teams win a championship 3 years in a row. SEC did it in the late part of the first part of this century, 2008, 9, and 10, I believe, with Florida, Bama,
1: and LSU.
0: And LSU did it.
1: That's right.
0: And then again in 2018, 19, and 20, I think they did it again. But Big Ten has now done it. And as I told you yesterday, the Big Ten, I just think this is ridiculous. I mean, it's a marker of where we are in the financial world in college football as a business. But the Big Ten, for 50 years, won 2.5 championships. Two of them of the half, of the, you know, the 2.5, two were Ohio State. But literally, you go back to the mid-70s, Jack, all the way through 2023 when Michigan won that championship, they had won two. Ohio State and Michigan shared one in the late 90s. But they have certainly turned the tide, and they have won three in a row. Indiana out of nowhere over the last 2 years, and Kurt Cignetti the latest. You had Ohio State in the middle there. Michigan started it off. Yesterday they had six teams there at Big Ten Football Media Days. There were some old guard, Brett Bielema, Kirk Ferentz in Iowa. You had Greg Schiano and Rutgers, also Luke Fickell, coaching for his life there at Wisconsin. What the hell's happened to the Badgers is a fair question. But I thought the two programs of note that we're going to hear from coming up this hour, Penn State and USC, a couple of blue blood programs, right? Penn State and USC are old school, historic blue blood programs that just haven't reached the mountain, or been close to the mountaintop in a while. Everybody thought Penn State was last year. They were the prohibitive favorite. And then, James Franklin was fired by Halloween or before Halloween. And Matt Campbell is in. So we're going to hear from Matt Campbell taking the reins there. And then Lincoln Riley and USC, back to the Pete Carroll, Steve Sarkisian days. So USC was threatening the top of the college football food chain. They think they can be back. I can tell you that. Lincoln Riley likes his team. But I'll say this, Jack. Much like we talk about with Texas and schedules matter, if you told me, if you said which team's going to be a dark horse college football playoff team and contender, Penn State or USC?
1: I'd take
0: player for player and talent for talent, I would take USC.
1: Yeah, I would too.
0: But if you look at Penn State's schedule, if all the players and the familiarity that Matt Campbell brought from, including his quarterback Rocco Becht from Iowa State, their schedule, they don't play Ohio State. They don't play Indiana. They don't play Oregon. And they don't play anybody in the non-con.
1: And they get USC at home.
0: Yes.
1: That's why I'm putting those
0: two together in this conversation, because those two teams play each other October 10th, same day Texas is playing Oklahoma. And I think, because I think Matt Campbell's teams will be pretty good with the players that were left over from James Franklin and the players he brought. And the schedule is so favorable. And consider it on the other side, USC plays Ohio State, plays Indiana, plays Oregon. Now they play all three of them. Plus, they have to play at Penn State. So Lincoln Riley's team probably better, and we'll find out when they get together on the field in State College in October, but the schedule daunting. And that's part of the reason they're not playing Notre Dame this year. Can you imagine if U.S., I mean, we talk about Texas's daunting schedule. Phil Steele has it ranked as the number one toughest schedule in the country. USC, can you imagine Indiana, Ohio State, Oregon, and Notre Dame? Because Notre Dame's a top five team, whatever we think of them, top 10 for sure. So they're not on the schedule this year. But Lincoln Riley really likes that Gary Patterson is a part of his program. His new defensive coordinator likes his quarterback coming back, Jordan Maiva. And they've got depth. So we'll hear from Lincoln Riley and Matt Campbell. But right now, let's start the opening tip with the bigger picture conversations. Because to kick things off yesterday, Big Ten Commissioner Tony Petitti dropped some pretty big news as it pertains to the Protect College Sports Act that is currently being debated in Washington, D.C. It's on the Senate floor. He indicated yesterday, Jack, that the Big Ten and the SEC should be getting a look at the latest draft of the bill that hopefully is a step for the Big Ten and the, you know, Greg Sankey and the SEC in the right direction as far as satisfying their core issues that the two power conferences have had with the landmark legislation to this point. Let's hear from Tony Petitti yesterday. This is the news that we could be getting an update on where this is in the latest draft.
2: To hear your question is, we've got to look at the totality of the bill. We recognize that it's not going to be perfect for us in every one of those places. But at the end of the day, when the conference gets the bill, hopefully today, and we work through it, you know, are we in a position where it does a lot more, it provides us a lot more help than not. And if we can get to that place, then we can move into a position very quickly to support it. But again, until I see where we are, we're not quite ready to say that, but I'm optimistic that today will be a really good day.
0: Optimistic today will be a really good day. This is a piece of news to watch for. We try to tell you here on Game Time what happened and review what happened yesterday and overnight, but what's to come today. And Greg Sankey talked about it last week, that we've been working with, you know, Ted Cruz and Maria Cantwell and, having our say. This thing can't move forward without our support. They know that. They're the power, too. It won't get through, it might get through the Senate and, you know, each state's senators, but it ain't getting through the House sure. Without the Big Ten and the SEC on board with it. There just won't be support for it. So this is important. So maybe a good day today. We'll keep an eye on that. Or maybe it's a bad day. The other side of that with Tony Petitti is that, that piece of news dropped. Petitti also was asked about the SEC Commissioner Greg Sankey's answer to a question last week in Tampa at their media days in which the idea of conference breakaway, that whole concept or idea or Super League was discussed. And Greg Sankey was clear on our interview with EA. We had them last week that, look, that wasn't in my remarks. I didn't say that. I didn't use the word breakaway. Someone in the Q&A breakout session asked me about the breakaway, and then I addressed it. But he was clear about that. But, look, there's no doubt they're having these conversations because they have to play the what if. What if this bill doesn't pass? Mm-hmm. What if we don't get federal oversight that we desperately need and are asking for? It's just got to be the right bill. Here is Tony Petitti on the Big Ten's stance on that, the idea of a breakaway / what's plan B.
2: I think what you hear about, like, it's not breakaway, but is there another path where if you can't solve it in the bill and you can't solve it with your colleagues, is there some path where you have to have conference-based rules? That's not necessarily breaking away. That doesn't mean you're not going to play anybody else. But is there a path to have rules that we can at least operate from the conference? That's also really difficult. But to your question, we absolutely have to do everything we can to prepare for every one of those things. So while we're focusing on the bill, we have teams of people that are trying to set the groundwork of, well, if we don't get the bill, what happens with the CSC and how it operates?
0: I think that's the absolute point of fact, Jack. If the bill doesn't pass and they can't get something through this landmark piece of legislation, which we've never gotten from the federal government anything this far down the road, so they're going to work to try to get it over the goal line as much as they can. But if not, they've got to have a plan B. They have to have an alternative. Tony Petitti was more diplomatic as far as, look, we want to work with the other conferences. We want to work with everybody involved. We want to work with the SEC, even though we know it's the Big Ten and the SEC that are driving the bus on this. But, you know, we have a team working on that plan B, and we're certainly working tirelessly every day on the federal piece of legislation because we can't move forward as is. I mean, that's where we are. I think Greg Sankey, Tony Petitti very clear. If we get through this into October and there's nothing done federally, we got to do something else. We're not going into another offseason, because you heard all the coaches yesterday, and we heard them all in Tampa. You know, the NIL, the rosters are getting out of control. They're going up 20 to 30% on an annual basis. By the time we get to portal season, which is January, we have to have something that we're working towards, that we can get some ground rules and some guardrails for our coaches and our athletic directors and our programs to move forward with. You know, we've got to have it. Whether it's federal or a combination of federal, but as you heard Tony Petitti say, Jack, not breakaway, work together. We have to have something, common governance, that we can move forward with. That all come with challenges. We'd like plan A to work if we can get it there. If not, we have to have plan B ready to go.
1: Yeah, and I mean, clearly this, the act, the Safe College Sports Act, is it needs a lot of retooling if it needs a complete overhaul altogether, because I think one thing is clear, it needs to be the SEC and the Big Ten in some way working together.
0: Yeah.
1: I don't think the sport can survive if they both completely go their separate ways.
0: Abandon ship.
1: Yeah, we can't fully balkanize college football.
0: And they don't want to. Petitti made that clear yesterday. We want to compete with other conferences. We want to compete in all the sports. But we have to have a framework of rules and a system of rules in place that we can work under. We can't operate this way moving forward. I think that's common between those two. There's also the 2014 playoff, which coming up later in the show, Jack, we'll get into deeper. But obviously, Tony Petitti and the Big 12 or Big 10 still pushing and trumpeting the 2014.

0: to or not. They probably will keep the New Year's Bowl games and Sugar Bowl and Fiesta Bowl, but two full weekends in December of on-campus playoffs. That is so much more appealing to me than the current conference championship game structure and the 12-team playoff. But again, that's where we are. We'll get into that more because Petitti and the Big Ten are on the board, and he complimented Greg Sankey in that conversation. But as for the Big Ten itself, Jack, I mean, we know Indiana, Ohio State, and Oregon are the favorites. We talked yesterday a lot about how Dan Lanning and Oregon parallel Texas and Steve Sarkisian, right? They're both maybe the two most talented rosters in the country. Dante Moore returning for Oregon. Arch Manning returning. These are guys who could be the 1-1 pick in the draft next April in the NFL. That, you know, when you're Dan Lanning and Steve Sarkisian and you have talent across the board, both sides of the ball, you know, and you have a quarterback like Dante Moore, a quarterback like Arch Manning, you got to cash that in. And neither Steve Sarkisian or Dan Lanning, who have done a great job at their programs, you know, elevating to the top, putting themselves in championship contention, you know, neither have gotten over the hump. And obviously Dan Lanning and Oregon have been embarrassed in the playoffs in the first 2 years of its inception. I mean, they got smoked by Ohio State, the eventual national champion. Then they got smoked by Indiana, the eventual national champion in the playoff. But it's one thing to lose those games, to get embarrassed. Dan Lanning is, but I think they have the best roster in the Big Ten, even though Ohio State's the pick to win it. Indiana's the defending champ. But those two teams I mentioned, Jack, USC and Penn State, I think are the two to watch behind those next three. I mean, the top three, right? They're top heavy. But I think USC, and we'll hear from Matt Campbell and Penn State coming up, but I think are you with me that Oregon has the best roster, but and then Ohio State and Indiana are the favorite? Those are the three favorites.
1: Yeah, I think Ohio State and Indiana, those are sort of benefit of the doubt picks, and I think they deserve it. Because Ohio State has to replace so much on that defense, but they do every year. And then Indiana, it's like, what are you going to do, doubt them again? They made the playoffs with Curtis O'Rourke and Fernando Mendoza. Now they have Josh Hoover. They do have a ton that they're bringing. I mean, they do have a ton to replace, but you just kind of trust Kurt Cignetti in this modern environment to do that.
0: I think you
1: then
0: would.
1: Yes, I think the two after that, and I think Michigan's probably somewhere in a tier of their own below that.
0: Yeah.
1: Like Illinois.
0: Well, Michigan's another one, too, with Kyle Whittingham, if they get it right. But I just think Penn State, they still have talent there from James Franklin's program, and then they've got the schedule. You got to go to schedules that are huge. But USC has a very difficult schedule. But let's hear from Lincoln Riley yesterday. Lincoln Riley, of course, had an 11-win season with Caleb Williams his first year, and things were off to a great start. Well, he hadn't gotten back to double-digit wins since. He's been trying to build the program, get it to where it is. And I listened to Lincoln Riley yesterday. He feels as confident about this roster and team that he's had since he's been at Oklahoma.
2: Would you say this is the most complete team? And then the offensive line essentially is returning itself. Would you say this is the most complete team from the trenches inside out on both sides?
3: Yeah, I think that would be a great way to characterize our roster right now. I do think there's certainly the talent from top to bottom, the competitive depth. Yeah, I told somebody the other day, I felt like last year we got to the point where our offensive line, our top groups on offense and on our defensive line were able to compete at the top of this conference. And I think that was largely the case. You know, when we got to some of our down the line pieces there, as we had injuries and all that you deal with throughout the season, you know, you could see that we still had some depth issues that we needed to attack because we weren't quite as good when that happened. And I do feel differently this year in terms of the quality of players, returning starters, the freshmen, some of the transfers that we've added. I mean, there's just a ton of competition. We've got a lot of guys on both sides of the line of scrimmage that we feel like we can win with and that we can dominate with. We just do. And so I think that's certainly one of the biggest differences in this football team right now.
0: They've recruited very well, Jack. They've had back-to-back top recruiting classes. They've gone young with the freshmen that are now developing, and they've hit the portal. Jordan Maeva is their quarterback back, and maybe the biggest single move, much like Steve Sarkisian, Jack, landing Will Muschamp to bring a different level of physicality and toughness to his defense. Lincoln Riley brought in Gary Patterson. And listen to Lincoln Riley talking about the former TCU head coach, of course, one-time Sark advisor here in Texas, but he is now the defensive coordinator back in Hungary for Lincoln Riley.
3: Well, you can't put a price tag on this guy's experience. I mean, there's just not much that this guy hasn't seen. Obviously, he's got a, you know, system that he believes in very much, but also, you know, he is smart and experienced enough to know that he hasn't ever coached a collection of talent like this. And so his ability to put that together, to get the staff on the same page, to get the most out of our players defensively, I just have a ton of confidence in it. I mean, I coached against a guy for
4: a long time. You

0: now, both at Texas Tech and at Oklahoma. And they're, you know, despite some of the other coordinators I coached against, and I've had a chance to call plays against probably all the people that you would put on a list and say have been the great defensive coordinators of this last era, I've never coached against somebody that gave me more problems than him. And a lot of times when we did it, we had more talent than they did, a lot. And he's really gifted at what he does. He's really experienced. To get the chance to hire him, I just never envisioned that in a million years, like that would come together, but it's pretty cool that it has.
1: So Gary Patterson now out west. Interesting. Like Sark and Will Muschamp trying to make it work. Lincoln Riley v. Gary and Gary Patterson. As he said, they used to go head-to-head when Lincoln was at Oklahoma and TCU and Gary Patterson. This will be fun to watch out on the West Coast. And they have a fun schedule. It's a tough schedule, but if you're a TV watcher, you're going to see Oregon go into the LA Memorial Coliseum. You're going to see Ohio State go into that building. You're going to see them go to Indiana and Penn State. This is going to be a heck. They're going to be front and center, the USC Trojans this year, good or bad. But they have a lot of talent. They have a returning quarterback, and now they have Gary Patterson running their defense. If anybody can get a Lincoln Riley defense up to snuff, it's going to be Gary Patterson.
2: Yeah, absolutely. I think it's a very interesting move because, I mean, Lincoln Riley, would you say those two were kind of the kings of the Big 12 in 2010? I mean,
1: yes. One on offense, one on defense.
2: Right. And so to bring those guys together, I think we've kind of seen that style of Lincoln Riley football where it was a bunch of games in the 50s. You don't totally see that anywhere anymore, even in the Big 12. It's like Texas Tech was a defensive team. BYU was a defensive team. They were at the top of the conference last year. So it's kind of bringing back some old school, going back 10 years at this point. So, I mean, I'm fascinated to see it. I think USC I think this is definitely the best USC team that he has had, going back to when it first started with Caleb Williams. I mean, he won Heisman Trophy, of course. So I think they could be right there in the Big Ten, but the schedule.
1: Schedule's tough. Again, they non-cons, manageable, easy. San Jose State, Fresno State, Louisiana.
2: They play everybody in the Big Ten.
1: But then they play Oregon, but that's at home. They also get Ohio State out in L.A., but they have to go to Indiana and they have to go to Penn State. But USC, no Notre Dame this year. No Notre Dame this year.
2: It's over.
1: Well, Lincoln Riley did say yesterday, we still want to play it, but we didn't want to play it this year. Because, again, can you imagine Ohio State, Indiana, Oregon, and Notre Dame? Those are all top 10 teams. I mean, come on. They bowed out of that game. So there you go. And look, USC bowed out of it because they didn't want to play it so late in the season. They were okay to play Notre Dame earlier in the season, down the road. But right now, they've got their hands full with the Big Ten and the big dogs of the Big Ten on their schedule with those road trips and the home games. All right, we'll come back. We will think of speaking of the other team I like. I mean, we'll get to Michigan today. They'll be in town. Ohio State and Oregon will be in Chicago today. But Penn State, USC, our focus. And Tony Petitti talking about college football playoff. The Protect College Sports Act. We'll take your thoughts. 512-834-1027. Coming next, you know what it is. You can book it. Bottom of every hour on Game Time. It's Horns at half past. We're going to hear from Steve Sarkisian and Sean Miller talking about his roster rebuild and how much, 1 year to the next can change a lot of things for Texas basketball. It's Game Time.
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1: That is right. It's jam-packed on a Wednesday, getting you up over the hump on this 29th of July, National Chicken Wing Day. Somebody on the text line says, naked chicken wings mean no breading. Had nothing to do with the sauce. Well, I don't get breaded wings anywhere, actually. I don't like the breaded wings, I'll be honest with you. I like the Hay City Store, my spot, they grill them. Overnight, they smoke them, actually. And then they flash fry them when it's time to order them. They're so good, juicy, awesome. Then you get your sauce. But I get them naked, and I don't do the breaded wings. I will just tell you that.
2: Most people don't do breaded wings, right?
1: I know. No, I don't. You can get them, but yeah, that's like not my deal.
2: Popeyes and stuff. But like Pluckers and those are all just
1: fried.
2: They're fried, but they're not breaded, right?
1: Yeah. But that's why Hay City Store, highly recommend, man. They smoke them on their smoker overnight. Then they flash fry. Oh, they're so good. Underrated.
2: I'm not picky.
1: I'm kind of not either.
2: I'll have everything.
1: I will tell you many times on a Sunday afternoon when I'm watching NFL Sunday package, all my games, I'll just throw those HEB out of a bag chicken wings into the oven. And
2: those aren't bad.
1: Oh, they're awful for you, I would guess, but they are so
2: damn
1: good.
2: Awful for you. Even the health food pump full of junk.
1: That's what I do on Sundays. I'm like, I don't care. I don't want to. I just want to put those in the oven for 30 minutes and then pull them out, let them cool down a little bit. I also don't like piping hot wings. I like them to be a little – I don't like – gets too hot, you start burning your mouth. I got to wait for them. I like them to cool down a little bit.
2: I like my food real hot.
1: I don't.
2: I get up and microwave my food during the meal.
1: Oh, I do not do that.
2: I hate cold food.
1: You're opposite then.
2: Cold pizza, cold fried chicken, like revolting.
1: I'm all in on all that. All right, let's dive into the Horns at Half Past. Text at the bottom of every hour on Game Time.
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1: 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UECKERT. Okay, top of the hour, we'll do some chicken wing stuff. We'll get back to the Big Ten media days. Also, next hour in our A block, you're going to want to hear from Jerry Jones out in Oxnard yesterday. Dallas Cowboys camp is here, and Jerry made some news. He did. We'll let you hear it because I watched the whole thing for you yesterday, all 1 hour of it from Oxnard. But here we go. Texas at the bottom of every hour. Sark, you know it's about to be, you know, they're going to camp 8 days from now. Or actually, they'll be there next Wednesday, and then they'll have their first practice next Thursday. So we're counting down the days. But you know when they do have their first practice, Jack and folks? They're going to be in the new facility, the new practice facility. The bubble is no longer. There's no more bubble. I don't know what they're going to do with that area. But the bubble's gone, and they've built a brand new practice facility, state-of-the-art. It's right to the south of the football stadium, right That's across right. from the Moody Center. And the basketball facility is right there, crammed into. They took down what the communications building or whatever. No, what was that?
2: Social work.
1: Well, you can't take down the communications building.
2: Hey,
1: School of Social Work.
2: That's
1: gone.
2: On the northwest end of campus. That's where I was walking through every day.
1: The School of Social Work is no longer. My daughter used to babysit. They used to have a nursery there in that building. My daughter used to babysit there, but it's gone.
2: I know they still have a School of Social Work, and it has been moved. But to pave the social work building for a new football practice facility, I know a lot of people, a lot of students were not happy about that.
1: Well, welcome
2: sports
1: to
2: washing. The sports washing.
1: Hey, listen, we got to have a. We can't be outside. It's 1,000 degrees.
2: It is funny.
1: Here's Sark talking about his new facility on the Stampede podcast recently.
18: This new building is beautiful. It's fantastic. Mm-hmm. It's spacious. It's high. You can kick in there. There's a balcony on one side where you can watch practice from up top. It's got garage doors that open right up to the grass practice field right outside. So we can actually even at times split the team. Offense can go outside. Defense can stay inside, and you can work the full field. So there's a lot of great things about it. It's wonderful.
1: All right. And they don't have to go outside and heat. Then they can do both, as he said. We can be a little outside, a little inside. And yeah, who needs a School of Social Work when we've got a football practice facility to build? But you know, we got to be keeping up with the Joneses. You know what I mean? As DeLoss Dodds once told me, we're not keeping up with the Joneses. We are the Joneses. But Texas is behind as far as practice. That bubble was way past its prime.
2: Dumpy.
1: And if you ever were in it, as I was, it's not air conditioned. It's hot in there. But you know,
2: and it's covered in soot from the highway
1: because we're Texas. You know, we gotta.
2: I love the bubble.
1: We eat chicken wings with a knife and fork. You know what I mean? At Texas,
2: is it still? Or have they taken it down in recent days?
1: Because no, I haven't driven over I've driven there. By. I drive by it every day. I don't think it's gone. There. But they're going to use. Maybe that's where they put the School of Social Work right across from the LBJ Library. I don't know. Okay, so that was Sark. We'll hear more from Sark next hour. Talk about Arch Manning. But let's shift gears because Texas football begins practice next week. But Sean Miller. Texas basketball headed into year two. Might have had the best offseason of any coach in college basketball. After their surprising run to the Sweet 16 last March, nearly to the Elite Eight, if they had gotten some calls go their way against Purdue, they'd have been playing in the Final Eight. Sean Miller and his staff took that momentum into the offseason, and we've talked about it, Jack. You have most notably pointed out how they just killed it. According to 24/7 Sports and their composite, the Longhorns landed the number two overall transfer portal class in the country. That included five experienced college football dudes, players. David Punch, the power forward from TCU, but most notably from Killeen originally, then to TCU, but played a lot of basketball in the Big 12. Isaiah Johnson is a point guard from Colorado who is a freshman at Colorado. He's out of Los Angeles, California, Jack. His father, Isaiah Johnson's father, trains LeBron James and some of the top NBA players out there in L.A. So his son has grown up in that Petri dish, then went to Colorado and averaged 17 points a game as a freshman in the Big 12. Guy can score. He's going to be a primary ball handler for them. Elijah Freeman is in from Auburn, a guy that started lowly recruited out of the state of Florida, went to a school in Harrogate, Tennessee at the D2 level, then to Auburn where he broke out, and now he's coming in. Amari Evans is a shooting guard from Tennessee. Mikey Lewis is a sharp shooter from St. Mary's. Those five, you combine that five-person portal class with quite possibly the best high school recruiting class in the country, because last week, as we told you, or 2 weeks ago, they added the five-star power forward Marcus Spears Jr., who was the projected number one player in the country for next year, but he reclassified to 2026 and is already on campus. So he joins Austin Goosby, Bo Ogden, and Joe Sterling, and Marcus Spears will be playing this year for Texas and having an impact. Let's hear from Steve Sarkisian talking about, man, what a difference 1 year can make, because he takes you back to where they were at this point last year when they just got here.
17: What a difference a year makes. You know, I was going through it the other day. I think we as a family, you know, just in terms of coming to the University of Texas, it's been like 16 months. It feels a lot longer than that. But it's a reminder that, you know, no matter what we all try to do, as much as you like to get things perfect, like to get systems in place and people in place doing what we feel like we need to do to be the best we can be, it does take time. And I think last summer, last fall, and quite frankly, much of last season fell into that category where even if we were on the right track, we were the furthest thing from where we want to be. So I think a big difference between this summer and last summer is just that familiarity. Number one, with me, our staff, we live here, we work here, we've been through a full basketball season, and we already have one summer under our belt. When you go through something a second time, it's clearer, it's more straightforward, and I think you can implement a culture, implement a system, have a better feel and understanding, and consequently, I believe that we as a program can make more progress through the summer months than we could have last year.
1: Because all right, so what a difference a year makes, Jack, and the roster overhaul has been dramatic. I mean, they've really, and he did say in his availability yesterday, you know, that Sweet 16 run, as improbable as it was, really gave us momentum into the offseason. And they carried that in, and you see the results. Five new players that have played a lot of college basketball that seem to fit together. Oh, I didn't even mention they did retain the big man Modest Vukotytis, who's a rising player, who comes back 17 points, 9 rebounds last year. He's back. So this is a well-built team with youth and experience. And there's not a – every player on the roster as it stands right now has eligibility beyond this year. Now, it doesn't mean they'll all be back for another year, but they all could come back. So this isn't just like a one-year flash. They're building something there on the 40 acres.
2: Yeah, absolutely. And I know he has credited them, guys like Jordan Pope and Trevon Mark, Dalen Swain, of course, for, you know, when you get to that Sweet 16 run, it makes the next offseason a whole lot easier, right? You know, if Texas was going how they were going, blowing that game against Ole Miss in the SEC tournament, they could have made the play-in in the tournament and lost that game. They took a game winner from Trevon Marker. They could have lost in the round of 64. And then you get into portal season and it becomes a much tougher sell job. It's like, he's like, yeah, we're really building something here, I promise. We just didn't have the horses last year. But then Sean Miller can turn around and be like, this is my first year, walked off the plane, had never been to this city, put together a team, assembled a team that was also full of guys that were already here on a team that got knocked out by me in the play-in a year ago, and this is what I could do in year one. Now, imagine what I can do with you.
1: Yeah.
2: You know, that's the sell to recruits. And now I think Texas, I mean, you look at everybody's rankings, like, even if you're low on Texas, you don't have them outside the top 10. You have them at 9.
1: Yeah. You know, what's interesting is next hour in our Horns at Half Pass, we're going to hear, you know, Coach Miller will go right through all the five portal additions and give a scouting report. Can't wait to get to that. But in it, he talks about how they recruited David Punch when they were at Xavier. They recruited Amari Evans when they were at Xavier. So these relationships in the portal are years in the making. It's not just, hey, come play because you liked what we did last year or in March. You know, they built that relationship with a couple of these guys, you know, while they're still at Xavier. And that's the beauty of the portal right now. The second opportunity, the second bite at the apple with a player who's developed even further. But let's hear Sean Miller when asked, you know, what were the roster goals? Like, when you went into the offseason with that momentum, what were your goals in building your second full roster at Texas with more time under your belt, as you said?
17: I'll start first with how we ended last season. You know, last season's ending gave our program tremendous momentum. You know, as much as you like to talk about the totality of a college basketball season, So much of our game is wired for March Madness, whether we like to admit it or not. It's really not fair when you consider it's a 35 to 37 game season and it begins in the summer. But those 4 weeks in March, 5 weeks, first week of April, it captivates the world that loves the sport. And we were playing our very best. You know, guys like Tremont Mark, Jordan Pope, Daylon Swain, Modest, Kendall Weaver, those guys, they rose. Like our team came together, and because of how it finished and the level that we were able to play at, it gave us a tremendous, I think, runway towards the next season. So number one, we had a strategy in the portal. You know, we really wanted to make sure that our guard position, our forward position, and our center position were intact, and we wanted to create experience and depth and really build a team that could compete for the top prize in our league, the SEC. So we set out to do that, and when you look at our portal, and I know we've
1: talked. All right, so he'll talk about the portal players individually next hour, all five of them. And it's going to be a fun year. Jack, you've asked, so you're a big basketball guy. I think our audience knows that. You just want a good basketball team. And this one could be really, really good. Dusty May at Michigan, year one, you know, turned the program, went to the Sweet 16, and then the next year, with that momentum that Sean Miller just talked about, built a roster that won the national title. This one is looked at by a lot of folks who cover college basketball closely as one that, you know, this is talented. It's as talented a roster as Texas basketball has ever had, in my opinion.
2: Yeah, I mean, think about when I grew up. I kind of grew up after T.J. Ford. He was, that was 03. I was 3 years old when they made that Final Four run. So I saw a lot of Texas teams that had a ton of talent, a ton of guys going to the NBA. My first favorite player was P.J. Tucker back in the day. And then you had, you know, LaMarcus, Kevin Durant, D.J. Augustine, that recruiting class that had, like, Corey Joseph and Tristan Thompson, Avery Bradley. I think the most underrated Longhorn sports season of all time is that year Jordan Hamilton had in 2011. He was sensational. But then get to the tournament, you'd lose in the round of 32, or you'd lose, you know, in Sweet 16. Shaka gets here to improve on tournament success. They don't win a game. I think it was my junior year. They lost to Abilene Christian. I had to watch that game on this, the most mad I've ever been. I just want a good basketball team. And then Rodney Terry, it's like the most fun I've ever had. Yeah. Elite Eight, are you kidding me? Marcus Carr, Dylan Dessou. I just, everything else was going great on the 40 acres these last couple of years, except for men's basketball. And now.
1: Well, obviously the Chris Beard derailment.
2: Yeah, he blew it.
1: Hurt. But at the same time, Sean Miller, I will say, when I say most talented roster, and you, people know I've been doing this a long time, Texas has had talented, I mean, Kevin Durant, one and done, right? D.J. Augustine, when they had those teams you mentioned, T.J. Ford's team was a lot of fun, went to the Final Four. But player for player, you know, 10, 11 deep, this is the most talented roster they've had. They have five draft picks on this team.
2: Yeah.
1: Maybe six.
2: In big games at the beginning of the year,
1: With Marcus Spears Jr., they have six draft picks on this team. Because, again, whether they're first or second round picks in the NBA, Texas never had that much depth where you've got four or five, six guys who are going to get drafted into the NBA. They've had one and done Mo Bambas. They've had one and done Jared Allen. They've had pieces. Kevin Durant, one and done. This is a group of really, a collection of really talented veteran players and youth with this top recruiting class. You add Marcus Spears Jr. to it, who is going to have an impact this year at 6'10", even though he's only 17 years old. He will have an impact. But unlike Mo Bamba and Jared Allen and some of these guys that have come in, you're not expecting Marcus Spears to have to do anything. If he gives you some stuff off the bench, great. But he just gets to develop. Whereas, hey, Mo Bamba, get on the floor and, you know, look awkward and develop. That's not this team. This team is really, really talented. And obviously we'll get to October and in November and start zeroing in. And we'll hear Sean Miller next hour going player by player through the portal hall that they brought in. Five new players who can all play and they all fit. You got a point guard. You got a shooter. You've got a power forward with muscle. You've got high flyers on the wings to go around Modest Bukayo-Titus. It's going to be a fun year.
2: It's going to be a very fun year. And I was just looking at this team, at this rotation. Guys like Bo Ogden and Marcus Spears, they might play, you know, when you're playing Baylor, when you're playing Miami in some of these early season games. You know, I don't think they go to Maui, but the Maui Invitational type events. Those guys could play like 8 to 10 minutes a game.
1: 100%.
2: Like, you don't need them.
1: All right, let's get the timeout. We'll come back on National Chicken Wing Day. Jerry Jones, Brian Schottenheimer, Stephen Jones holding court top of the hour. We'll go A-block. Also, more with Sean Miller, more with Sark. Talk about Arch Manning and Big Ten Media Days underway. Day one in the books. We'll recap it. Coming back on Game Time.
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1: Techstar Chiropractic. 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
20: I think the biggest misconception people have in our industry is that it's all going to be the same, or you're just going to come in and get quick adjustments. And there is a branch of that that works and can be really helpful for some people. 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We're going to actually provide a plan. We're going to work specifically on you, and it's going to be tailored to each patient. 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A big part of what we do is that diagnosis analysis. 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
30: Do you love lasagna like me?
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32: You want some lasagna?
33: I'm making you lasagna.
34: Why is that?
35: It's actually National Lasagna Day.
33: It's National Lasagna Day.
36: You had me at lasagna.
37: Lasagna. Just get the lasagna.
38: My lasagna!
39: What better way to celebrate than to have it for breakfast right now?
40: Breakfast lasagna.
41: Is this lasagna?
40: For breakfast?
42: What a delicious task that is.
43: Showtime.
1: Yeah, in addition to National Chicken Wing Day, Jack, it is National Lasagna Day, you just heard there. Would you rather if I said, Jack, you can have a plate of chicken wings or a really, really well-done plate of lasagna?
0: I think I'd go chicken wings.
1: Ooh.
0: Lasagna's not my favorite Italian dish.
1: What is?
0: I don't know.
1: Pizza?
0: I like other pasta. That's the kind that's American, you know?
1: Yeah, Americanized.
0: Well, but, I go like with another lasagna. Kind of pasta.
1: Just can't have ricotta cheese on it. My mom would tell you that.
0: It's crazy.
1: I do not like ricotta cheese. I like everything else in it. Mozzarella cheese, all the other cheeses. The ricotta cheese is gross. I'm just going to tell you that. You know who's Italian? Tony Romo. Tony Romo.
0: Yeah.
1: And did you know while I was in Tampa, Tony Romo got pulled over and arrested for DUI?
0: I did.
1: Well, guess what's been released? The Tony Romo in the state of Wisconsin, apparently going to see Grandma and Grandpa, the dash cam video that they put out, that is out now. Can we play a little of this? Or let me turn off the lasagna. Let me play this. Here's Tony Romo footage when he was pulled over. He said he was heading to Grandma's house.
2: Where are you coming from?
3: The golf course. And I'm going to meet Grandma and Grandpa.
2: I'll take a driver's license from you.
3: You got it.
2: How many drinks have you had?
3: Zero.
2: As of right now, we're on a leveled ground. We're on a bridge. I want to convey you somewhere that's going to be an even surface, free of debris.
3: Yes, I agree. So we don't get hit.
2: Turn around for me.
1: All right, there it is, cuffed and stuffed. And he had the field sobriety test did not go well. He didn't handle that very well, coming from the golf course headed to Grandma and Grandpa's house.
0: Sure. Middle of the day. Sun is out.
1: Well, it's evening. You could tell it's like he played golf and he was headed over to Grandma's house, so he says, and he made an illegal pass, and they pulled him over, and there's video out there. His field sobriety test did not go well. And yeah, she said, you're on level ground here. This is not looking good for you. And he was cuffed and detained. Okay.
0: Tony.
1: Oh, Tony. We'll keep an eye on Tony Romo. I'm sure CBS is pretty happy about that. And now it's out. He is their lead analyst for the NFL, which starts in about a month.
0: I don't know, Jim.
1: Speaking of the NFL, Jerry Jones holding court yesterday. He's the one that famously under a lot of drinks himself said Romo's a miracle. We will get to his thoughts on this year's team and what could be coming. There is news to be made. But we talked earlier, Jack, and heard from Tony Petitti, the commissioner of the Big Ten, where they stand on, you know, we'll hear more later, but 2014 playoff, the Protect College Sports Act, all that. But we talked about Lane Kiffin in USC and Matt Campbell now at Penn State. I think those are the two most interesting coaches and teams that were there yesterday of the six teams. Because I think both, USC I think has the talent to be a dark horse or, you know, kind of a surprise college football playoff team, but their schedule is so difficult. Lincoln Riley says he has his best team, his most deep team. He's got Gary Patterson running his defense now, and he's got, you know, a returning quarterback in Jordan Maiva, or Jaden Maiva, I should say. Matt Campbell, though, goes to Penn State, where he brought a lot of his players from Iowa State, including his quarterback, Rocco Becht, and they've got an incredibly friendly schedule. Non-con is a piece of cake. They've got no Ohio State, no Oregon, no Indiana. Let's hear from Matt Campbell, who I also think, because of the schedule and his coaching, they could be a team to watch for as that fourth team in the Big Ten.
4: Generations, and for me, I couldn't be more humbled and grateful to be here representing Penn State. Our university, our athletic department, and our football program, the history, the legacy we represent, it's deep. It's deep with great coaches. It's deep with great players, and certainly great deep with tremendous and great teams, some of the best that have ever played in college football.
1: All right, so Matt Campbell is in there. And, you know, it reminds me a little bit, Jack, but more prominent of Kurt Cignetti when he came from James Madison to Indiana, brought his quarterback, brought a lot of his players, and the familiarity led to comfort and continuity. And again, the schedule. Indiana had a very easy schedule their first year with Kurt Cignetti. Whatever Texas fans think of Matt Campbell, because I know he's had run-ins with Tom Herman and Texas and Sark, I think he's a good coach. He did more at Iowa State with less, and now he's at Penn State. Like, if they had USC's schedule, I wouldn't be talking about Penn State like this. But they have their schedule, and USC has their schedule. USC, and that's why I mentioned when they play October the 10th at State College, that becomes a pretty pivot point game
0: right
1: for me.
0: Mm-hmm.
1: Because that's the toughest game they have, Penn State, is that USC game, but it's at home. They also have to play Michigan. And I don't know what Michigan's going to be with Kyle Whittingham. They could be in this, and we'll talk about them when they roll through Chicago. But Penn State's interesting to me. USC, I think, is really talented. And now Gary Patterson's running their defense. I think Matt Campbell has a extremely favorable schedule, and he got a lot of players on his team that he knows very well.
0: Right, and I think that's one of the issues we have with these super conferences and the 12-team playoff is I do not think that it
1: Yeah, one's not like the other.
0: It does not get the best 12 teams in. And I do not think that Iowa State, Penn State is going to be one of the top 15 teams in the country, but they'll be in the top 10 because they're not going to play anybody. They're going to be 10-2 in the Big Ten, and that'll get them in.
1: Which is why I live in the minority that I am for the 2014 playoff because of that. That's another reason. I mean, if you get more teams in and they can earn their way, now they're in and they can go play in the playoff.
0: I don't think Penn State's going to be particularly good, but I will probably pick them to make the playoff when it's all said and done.
1: You think so?
0: Yeah. Just I mean, who are they going to lose to?
1: I know. And they do have talent. And they do have good players. And boy, one thing's not like the other. You're right. When we talk about Georgia's favorable schedule versus Texas, I mean, it just is. But, you know, Texas had a favorable schedule 2 years ago when they joined the conference and they took advantage of it and they made the playoff. Yeah, Penn State's a team to watch, I think. And I think Matt Campbell can coach. And he's from right there across the border west in Ohio, cradle of coaches originally. All right, we'll come back. We'll pick it up. We're 1 hour in. We've already done a lot. We got a lot more to go. We got to hear from Jerry Jones. We wondered yesterday, would it be all about football? Well, it is. But Jerry Jones broke some news. And he also disputes the fact that he doesn't think it's been a quiet offseason at all. Details coming.
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25: Arch Manning will be the second best quarterback on the field in every remaining game Texas has.
26: I agree with that.
25: Okay? Yeah, sure. He is 75th in quarterback rating, which is about right. Mm-hmm. He's been the second best quarterback on the field against Ohio State, UTEP, Florida, and now Kentucky.
26: He played better than Mateer in the OU game. I'll give him that.
25: But... correct. It's the elephant in the room. It's an issue.
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25: 19 quarterbacks taken first overall in this century. Only one won a Super Bowl with his original team. And that was only, just to give you a big hint, only after a draft day detour. To me, the reality is this is not necessarily about the player himself. You know, this is what I call now is the Sam Darnold effect. Now we're starting to learn to appreciate. There's talented players taken at the top. There's talented players, quarterbacks taken in the first round. But they keep ending up with these same trash franchises that keep turning them into bad players. Only if these quarterbacks are lucky enough, Baker Mayfield, Sam Darnold, perfect examples. Could be Kyler Murray. He's the next case study. But when you're drafted by the trashy franchises that suck at everything they do, it ruins good quarterbacks. Once they get out, they get somewhere else, they've got life.
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25: Arch Manning will be the second best quarterback on the field in every remaining game Texas has.
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25: 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He is 75th in quarterback rating, which is about right. He's been the second best quarterback on the field against Ohio State, UTEP, Florida, and now Kentucky.
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25: 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Correct. 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
0: Our job.

0: jam-packed on a Wednesday. We've already heard from coaches and the commissioner of the Big Ten. We've heard from Steve Sarkisian and Sean Miller. Tony Romo's field sobriety test. Somebody texted and said, Romo, not Italian. He's Hispanic.
1: Oh, that's right.
0: I think there's Italian on the mom's side. I remember looking into that back in the day. We'll look at it. We'll look into it. But yeah, Romo in a good, not a good spot. We're loaded, and we haven't gone. We've got heard all that audio already, Jack, and talked all those top issues of a Wednesday. We haven't gone to Oxnard, California, and Cowboys camp, which started yesterday, or at least starts today, as far as on-field practice. They had the annual welcome to camp press conference yesterday, which is always fun. And there was news made. There was good conversation, but news made. I watched the entire 58 plus minutes of it for you. That was about 45 minutes. So we could pull the most compelling conversations. But I do think it leads to something to watch into training camp, which begins today. And all 32 teams are now at camp. Also, Jack, on the NFL side, Texans got great news. You see where Tank Dell medically cleared. He will not begin the season on the physically unable to perform list, the PUP list. He is ready to go for training camp, which will give C.J. Stroud and the Texans another weapon back to go with Nico Collins and Jaden Higgins and Jalen Noel. And now Tank Dell, who hasn't played since 2025 when he just ripped his knee apart against the Chiefs in Kansas City. He is back, and that's good news. So good news out of Houston. Also news in the NFL that Baker Mayfield isn't going to sign a new deal. They've been talking about a new contract, and he and his team can't come to an agreement with the Buccaneers, so he's going to play out the final year of his deal. That's interesting to me with Baker Mayfield, and the Tampa's got some contract issues because one of their best players, their big defensive tackle, Vita Vea, has also said, pay me or trade me, doing the whole Dexter Lawrence thing. So Baker Mayfield, interesting over there. That's where I was last week in Tampa for SEC Media Days. Interesting. You know what I immediately thought about with that, Jack, with Baker Mayfield, if he does play out this contract and becomes a free agent next year, which feels like could be headed to that?
1: Yeah.
0: If C.J. Stroud doesn't perform this year, could you see Baker Mayfield in Houston?
1: Yeah, because this is my last year as a Texans fan. If
0: your last year,
1: yeah, I'll just root for whoever.
0: Well, I'm just saying, if you're not, here's the thing: play out the Texans. If things don't get where they need to get, this is a Super Bowl team.
1: That's right.
0: At everywhere, David Montgomery now toting the rock. Offensive line overhauled. Year two of an offensive coordinator. Defense best in the league. Period. You know, elite pass rushers off the edge. You know, but two top corners, Reed Blankenship is in to work with the safety room now from Philadelphia. They're loaded. And they've been in the divisional round of the playoffs each of the last 3 years. The next step is to the Super Bowl. And if they don't get there, a lot of people are going to put it squarely on C.J. Stroud. And so then you have to decide if you're going to sign him to a new contract this year.
1: Not unfairly, by the way.
0: Not unfairly, no. I mean,
1: roster's pretty tight everywhere else.
0: And that's the thing with C.J. and the Texans. He just has to play the role of Sam Darnold. Like Sam Darnold did with the Seahawks last year, where they run the ball with Ken Davis or Ken Walker. They throw it to Jackson Smith and Jigba. Good play calling and you know, they run an offense very similar. The offensive coordinator Houston came from the Rams, which is exactly what the Rams and Seahawks run. It's a very similar offense. And of course, Seattle had an elite defense last year and they won the Super Bowl. And, you know, I don't need C.J. Stroud to be a miracle worker. I need him to be Sam Darnold from last year. Work from the pocket, make throws. Don't throw up all over yourself in a playoff game. Now, he's got to have healthy players around him, which didn't help in that game in New England, but no, he was a big problem in January of last year. And point of that is, if it happens again, that's now 4 years, because I think Houston will be a playoff team. They'll be there. If C.J. Stroud doesn't elevate, you probably got to think about another plan at quarterback and not sign him to a mega contract and get yourself stuck with that. Would Baker Mayfield be an option if the Buccaneers allow him to become an option? Still in his early 30s. He's on a team like Houston that's loaded and doesn't have to like be a hero. That could be a Baker Mayfield role. I'm just looking at, if not C.J. Stroud beyond this year, who?
1: Sure.
0: I'd put Baker Mayfield in that conversation.
1: Do you trust Baker to not turn the ball over?
0: Yeah, in that offense, I do. I do. You're a Baker hater, so
1: that's true.
0: Can't have this conversation.
1: That's your favorite player.
0: He's played as a top 10 quarterback each of the last two, 3 years. Yes, he has.
1: He's like, I think he's very middle of the pack.
0: Well, I watched every game he played because he was
1: my
0: fantasy quarterback.
1: Couldn't make the playoffs in the NFC South.
0: Well, because Mike Evans was hurt. His whole offensive wide receiver core was hurt. He was playing banged up last year. Bucky Irving, the running back, was hurt for most of the year last year. Baker Mayfield, if you're paying attention, certainly 2 years ago played as a top 10 quarterback. So that, I'll just put it out there. But let's get to the Cowboys, because the Cowboys are the big news. Let's dive in. It's the A-Block brought to you by Apple Leap. By the way, no headlines today. Patrick had a little technical glitch with his computer. So Astros won last night. Rangers won last night. Austin FC plays tonight. Back on the pitch for the first time since the the end of the World Cup. They'll be playing Seattle tonight. Astros and Rangers both playing good baseball. Let's dive into the A-Block, brought to you by Apple Leasing. Our friend Scott Crossett and his team just leasing cars and making friends into their fourth decade. Online at appleleasing.com. All right, here we go. Dallas Cowboys. Can we hear from Jerry Jones? Optimistic, Jack, about this year's team. Likes his coach. Likes his rebuild defense. And here's Jerry Jones yesterday in Oxnard, California, welcoming the media to another year of training camp under his leadership.
2: But you look at that, you look at what we have, you look at our quarterback, you look at our quarterback room, you look at all of that, and then you come up with a feeling. The feeling is that if we could get some things done right, avoid that injury bug, get some key areas, we got a shot to make something happen here. I think the material, so to speak, or the players, the scheme, the measure of success we had on offense last year, the projecting of our offensive line being more efficient than it was last year, whether it be the player, whether it be as a group, as team itself, all of those things are in place, and it feels good. Now, we're going to have to read the tea leaves as we go, but we're operating as though we've got a chance to be one of the better teams.
0: All right. We're operating as though we have a chance to be one of the better teams. And when he says read the tea leaves, that's going to lead to a conversation here, Jack and folks, bigger in the A block. But first, here's Brian Schottenheimer, brass tacks. This is one of the reasons they feel like they'll be much improved. They do have everybody back on their offense, and they think they're, you know, going to be even better on the offensive line year two under Clayton Adams, their offensive coordinator. And now obviously Christian Parker is in as the defensive coordinator. And listen to Brian Schottenheimer talking about, this should get you excited if you're a Cowboys fan. This is Shoddy talking about what led him to Brian Parker or Christian Parker as new DC. And we know they brought in 13 new players on defense since the Micah Parsons trade. It's an overhaul, and they've gotten guys like DeMarvion Overshown, and they hope Siobhan Revel healthy. But here's Brian Schottenheimer on what led him to hiring Christian Parker and what he's seen so far from the hire he made at defensive coordinator. Here we go. Spinning. What do? Did we lose our internet? I need this cut. This is good. Come on, Shoddy. All right. What's the deal? All right. Brian Schottenheimer. We'll get that here coming up and see if I can get that to reload. Let me try that again. Why is it doing that? Okay. Here's Jerry. Here's Shoddy on the offseason moves that they did make. We'll get to the Christian Parker thing coming up.
3: Yeah, I think it comes down to the work ethic, the way we practice. You know, I've made it, you know, very clear. We expect to have very physical practices, not only against ourselves, but we've got the two joint practices against New Orleans and the Rams. And so I look forward to that. You know, I'm going to go back to Nick's point, like, you know, competing against the defense every day, I'm very confident in what they can do. You know, the scheme, it fits us well. The personnel moves that we made in bringing in Rashawn Gary and D Winters and, Caleb Downs and Malachi Lawrence, all those moves that we made, it was not a quiet offseason for us. And, it was a great offseason for us. And, one that we worked extremely hard on, starting with the coaching search. And, I feel amazing about what we did bringing in the defensive staff changes with Christian Parker leading the way and then into, you know, free agency and getting Jalen Thompson a guy. I mean, it has not been a quiet offseason. It's been an awesome offseason. And I think that's why we're excited.
0: All right. So awesome offseason, not good. Awesome is where the Cowboys are with their offseason, which is interesting to me. Well, okay, that leads to this, Jack, and, you know, this is why Jerry's excited. Okay, so then we get to the point of the press conference where Jerry Jones was asked about, is this a quiet offseason? He kind of likes it. But that led right into a question that I'll let you hear for Stephen Jones about possibly adding to the roster now, like during training camp. Is that something that's a possibility? Here's Jerry into Stephen.
2: I've never thought that there was anything quiet or subdued about the Dallas Cowboys. I'd never thought of it that way. But I have been guilty of stirring it up. And you guys help me. And we've been, and we have been a great team. I promise you that for the last 30 something years. And so, that does happen and it is good. I don't believe it makes one iota worth of difference on whether or not we block the guy or go off tackle. But I do like the perception that we've had a quite uneventful off season, and let's see how we can work in that. Perception is big. Perception is big. But what I will tell you is I don't plan on doing anything around here for the next few days to stir anything up.
0: All right, there you go, Jerry Jones. We're not going to stir anything up. Well, now here's the question for Steven about adding to the roster that's already coming to camp.
4: John.
5: John Machado with The Athletic. For Steven, as you come out here, you look at your roster. Do you feel like everything you need is on this current roster, or could there still be potential moves to be made?
6: I think there's always moves that you can make to be better. I mean, we're entertaining thoughts on players as we speak right now. I mean, Will does an amazing job of, getting the players and putting them in front of Jerry, myself, Shoddy. And so we're always looking for ways to get better. I will say that I think we've done a good job of putting together a roster that's going to take the field today. They were out there working some, working out. That gives us a great opportunity to really do the things that we want to do, which is be a lot better than we were last year and hopefully compete for a Super Bowl. That's every team's goal. I'm sure if you ask 31 other teams in this league, their goal is to win the Super Bowl. And certainly when we go to work, every offseason, that's our goal. And but I do feel like, we've done a really good job of, doing the things that we need to do to improve not only coaching but also players to give us that opportunity. But the other answer to your question is, no, we're not finished. I mean, we're going to look for opportunities, every day to improve this roster. And obviously guys will go out on that field, they'll compete, and some guys will really show up. You'll be really pleased. And, like any team in any given year, even in years where we won Super Bowls, you're looking for ways to improve, as you go through training camp into the preseason and then ultimately into the season. You're always looking for ways to make your team better.
5: With Donovan Azaraku.
0: All right, so then Jerry jumped in during the Donovan Azaraku answer, Jack, and said, hey, I was on the phone with an owner yesterday. Okay? Talking about adding to the roster potentially, which the keen ear of Cowboys reporter Jane Slater from the

0: to me, you were engaging with the Raiders about giving something up substantive as it related to Max Crosby. Now, you don't have to tell me it is Max, but could you, one, why did you walk away from Max Crosby when it fell apart with the Ravens and not revisit that then?
1: We didn't.
0: No,
1: no, because there's nothing more to elaborate about, but we did not walk away.
2: Ooh, Jack Farrell, what do you hear there? So if we remember, let's take you back. Cowboys were in serious conversations and involved in a trade about with Max Crosby, the all-pro edge rusher from the Raiders. Mm-hmm. Ultimately, that fell short, and the Raiders, their asking price in Baltimore, then agreed to trade two first-round picks to get Max Crosby. That deal was later called off, shockingly, because of a failed physical. But Jerry Jones says, we didn't walk away from it. It was their team doctor that did the surgery on Max Crosby in January, if you remember. Is it possible, as we sit here on July the 29th, that the owner that Jerry Jones was talking to yesterday was Mark Davis and the Vegas Raiders? Because, look, the Vegas Raiders had to take Max Crosby back after trading him. And then signing a bunch of free agents. I mean, remember, the deal was done, but you know how the tampering period works. The deal was agreed to, then free agency began, and they signed Tyler Lindenbaum, a center. They signed a bunch of players, and then the deal was rescinded by the Ravens once they did a physical,
3: yeah.
2: And he comes back. And they're like, oh, we're good. We can afford it. We want him. But there was always the caveat, could this be revisited later in the offseason? And this is that's something I will note, because the Cowboys could still use. And the thing that Jane Slater asked that is important there, because when Jerry was talking about they would make a move, he said, I'm willing to give up substantive future for now. I'm willing to do something now. If we think we'd add something to the, because we really like our roster, we know it's not perfect. We know that the Rams just acquired Myles Garrett.
3: That's right.
2: And they may even get Aaron Donald back. So what if Max Crosby came available? What if that is the conversation, and that the Raiders really still do want to move on from him and start fresh with a new head coach, and the Cowboys could lean back into that conversation?
3: Yeah, I think it makes sense for the Raiders. It does seem like they've pivoted entirely to, you know, we're keeping this guy, we like him, we're back, you know, with Max Crosby. Max Crosby wants to be here, but I still think it makes roster sense for them to move him. And if Dallas can take a swing on that without spending too much. He's a Metroplex guy. We know that.
2: Yeah,
3: we know who
2: there.
3: Max Crosby is. I don't have to make the hometown sale for it. He's a great player. So,
2: and the Cowboys certainly wanted him back in March.
3: I think it makes a ton of sense, but is that just Jerry bluster?
2: Well, let me just tell you, the offseason the Cowboys have had, getting Caleb Downs where they did, trading up one pick to get him, having the two first-round picks, hitting the players that they did. If they were able to swing a Max Crosby deal and use next year draft capital – because look, I mean, whatever we think, this is the all-in year for the Cowboys, you know, one of those all-in type of years, because you probably have George Pickens for one more year. He showed up, he's going to be he was on the bus, he's going to practice, he's on the franchise tag, he's going to be a good teammate, wants to put up huge numbers. You know, Jerry talked about that yesterday, and we'll hear it coming up. But this is, and Dak Prescott is hitting the balloon years of that contract of his. Dak Prescott's going to be a $70 million cap hit by next year. I mean, they've got to start, this is it. And you got George Pickens for one more go-round. And then he's probably a free agent next year. You know, Max Crosby's up there, but if you like the offseason fell your way, why not Max Crosby to go with Quinnen Williams and get Kenny Clark up front and a returning DeMarvion Overshown and D Winters? And
3: that turns into a pretty great front.
2: Yeah, maybe the best. Well, mm-hmm. Not better than the Rams, but close. I mean, Max Crosby's relentless. Plus, Max Crosby, unlike Micah Parsons, is great against the run. He stuffs the run and Quinnen Williams may be the best in the league at stuffing the run from defensive tackle, and then that would be a move. That's something to watch. And I give Jane Slater at NFL Network a lot of credit, because she asked the question, hey, Jerry, I heard you. Who are you talking to? You don't have to tell me, but I know you like Max Crosby. All right, let's double back on this for Cowboys fans about Christian Parker. I got this audio back. Here is Brian Schottenheimer talking about Christian Parker, his new defensive coordinator, what led him to him, and what they've already seen from the guy running the defense now.
4: Incredible communicator. I can't say that enough. The way you know he's an elite coach, Tommy, is when you walk by his office and multiple players are in there wanting to listen and talk to him about scheme and things like that. But the organization, you know, the way he's organized this camp on the defensive side of the ball, from the individual section to the tackling circuit drills to the ball disruption drills to the install packages from first and second down fronts, pressures, coverages, things like that.

0: He is a first-time coordinator that doesn't act like a first-time coordinator.
1: Is it to, in your first year doing it, you had it as a head coach last year, like you mentioned, this is his year as a coordinator, to put together a plan like that for the first time?
0: I think if you've never thought about it in your, you know, years prior, it's really hard. But Christian's been preparing for this for 4, 5, 6 years. He's known that this is where he wanted to be, in the defensive coordinator chair of an NFL football team. And, again, maybe the hardest working coach I've ever been around.
2: All right, so there it is. Locked in. Christian Parker, ready to go. I think it's a great hire, personally, especially for what they need. He's going to work with Caleb Downs and work with Siobhan Revel, get De'Ron Bland back healthy. I think this is a really sharp hire, just like it was last year. The offense clicked under the hires he made. Let me play this for you, Jack. Here is the George Pickens, if I can find the George Pickens, because if you hear Jerry Jones talking about George Pickens, this gives you everything you need to know, in my mind, about where George Pickens is. They plan on him having him one more year. And then he's going to go make a big money on the free agent market. Here's Jerry Jones yesterday.
3: Our aspirations and our potential success, the combination that he has with the other talent on the team, I think will make you feel pretty positive about what we've got a chance to do. For the way we have worked this out is the way it fit. I'm proud that he will work it that way. I'm proud that he will. I hope that he comes out here and is the most prolific, successful receiver in the NFL this year. Now, how would you like to be a free agent and with his credentials and step out there and have a year like that?
2: There you go. They haven't said this, Jack, but that makes it feel like something we talked about way back at Franchise Tag Day, that they've had an agreement with David Mulugeta. One of the reasons he's in camp and on time and not holding out and been nothing but a great teammate is there's an agreement there that they're not going to franchise tag him next year. That at 25 years old, you go out, put up one more big monster year like you did last year, 1,500 yards, double-digit touchdowns, playing opposite CeeDee Lamb. We won't restrict you next year. You can go be a free agent.
4: Yeah.
2: We want you this year, which doubles back to the adding of Christian Parker in the offseason they've had and possibly re-engaging the Raiders for Max Crosby, and go for it this year. Why not?
5: Yeah, and that's the thing about the franchise tag is it's a great deal. It's a great amount of money. I mean, you're paid amongst the top of the line of your position. It's just the security the players want. So I guess if you could ask George Pickens if he's willing to be, I guess we'll see what the market is for him. One of the top paid receivers.
2: I think George Pickens is in this for him. He didn't have any leverage this time because,
4: right,
2: you know, he's only done it to 1 year. But for Jerry Jones to say that tells me that they're banking on Pickens having another huge year. Then they'll let him hit the market, and they're going to lose him most likely. But, man, let's see what we can do this year on offense. Well, that would lead me back to the Max Crosby thing and say, hey, man, we did a lot of nice things on defense, but we're not a finished product. What if we could add Max for this year and what maybe one more beyond? Now you have a total rebuild. Now you have Quinnen Williams, DeMarvion Overshown back, Caleb Downs running your secondary with Jalen Thompson, De'Ron Bland's back healthy, Siobhan Revel back healthy, and now we had Max Crosby, which makes your leaky secondary potentially not as much of a problem because he can get to the quarterback. I like it. I like it. All right, there you go. That's only day one, Jack. They don't even start practice until today. They're on the field today. So as Jerry said, we got to avoid the injury bug and keep an eye and keep an ear to the rail on that Max Crosby conversation. We'll take your thoughts. 512-834-1027. It's a game time A-block. Cowboys in camp. How about them boys? We're back with the Longhorns. Steve Sarkisian talking about Arch Manning. Also, Sean Miller, the Texas basketball coach, and the program's had one hell of an offseason. He'll take you through the 5 portal additions they've made this offseason and why they fit and why Texas, it might be a Final Four team in 2026-27.
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2: Man, what a Wednesday it is. Getting you up over the hump. We're jam-packed. We've got Big Ten Media Days in full effect. Day two today. Ohio State and Oregon will take center stage. of the six teams there. Of course, both national title contenders, Ohio State, will be in Austin September the 12th to play the Longhorns. Will be Oregon, the team I parallel with the Longhorns. Dan Lanning, Steve Sarkisian, I think maybe the two most talented rosters in the country, led by elite quarterback play, Dante Moore and Arch Manning. Could either one of those guys could be the number one pick in the draft next April. But neither Dan Lanning nor Steve Sarkisian has cashed one in yet. This is a big year for Oregon, certainly a big year for Steve Sarkisian and the Longhorns. With that in mind, let's dive into Horns at Half Past. 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
0: All right, all right.
2: Yeah, we'll take your thoughts on Jerry Jones and the Cowboys. Look, I like the roster. It's not a championship roster. They had Max Crosby. I think you can put them in that conversation if they stay healthy with George Pickens back in the offense, the additions on defense they've made, the hiring of Christian Parker and a new defensive staff. They were able to land Max Crosby. And that only stems from Jerry Jones taking a question from Jane Slater. Because if you're just tuning in, Jerry Jones did say yesterday at their introductory news conference that, you know, he was on the phone yesterday with an owner of a team talking about adding to the roster. And then Jane Slater followed up with, hey, might that be, you know, Max Crosby? She said, you didn't have to say it, but why did you walk away from that deal last time? And he said, we didn't. And I think Jack, after that, he kind of realized maybe what he said, and he had to tamp down some tampering issues. Because he went back and clarified, hey, Max Crosby's a Raider. He's a Raider right now. But he made it pretty clear, because Jerry will slip up sometimes, that he was on the phone with somebody. They didn't walk away from the Max Crosby deal. Baltimore just outbid them, and then Baltimore rescinded the trade. He made it, hey, we still like the player, essentially, and they could still use a pass rusher. And Max Crosby's as good as it gets that might be available. So keep an eye on that from Cowboys camp. But as for the Longhorns, remember this last week? Here's what Steve Sarkisian said about Arch Manning. He kind of had a message to everybody at SEC Media Days about them putting expectations on Arch that he didn't fulfill, and it made them mad. Here's Steve Sarkisian last Thursday.
1: Wasn't on social media or on television saying, I'm going to be the first pick of the draft. He wasn't on television saying, I'm going to win the Heisman Trophy. All he did was work really hard. All he did was try to be the best teammate he can be. And then we had some failures as a team. He didn't play to the way of what he was capable of playing. And then those same people that were saying that about him wanted to criticize and demean him almost for letting them down because he didn't live up to what they thought he was going to be. Very interesting concept right there. And I think the way of what he got put through probably would have melted or destroyed 99% of people in his shoes. All he did was stay consistent to true to who he was, which was continue to work hard, continue to be a great teammate, try to get better, and he did. And he came out and played the second half of the season at a really high level. We go 7-1. He's got 20 touchdowns, only 2 turnovers. He's a fantastic player at the end of the year. But he didn't go back on social media and say, I told you so. And all he's done this year is continue to work hard again. And so there's always going to be outside opinions of that guy. And that comes with the territory, and he understands that. But I think he learned a lot about himself last year about dealing with adversity and overcoming. And I think he learned a lot about his teammates and the support that they gave him and them recognizing the mental and physical toughness that he has to play the position, to be their leader. And I think that he's grown into a great leader for us. And so I'm very proud of Arch for the way he's carried himself, the way he represents the University of Texas. I think right now he's a very dangerous player because he learned a lot from last season and he's surrounded by some good players. And I think that he's a guy that's poised for a heck of a season.
2: All right, Arch Manning. He didn't proclaim himself the greatest thing of all time. We did, and the media did. And I know on this show last year, Jack, at this time, we were kind of, hey, slow the roll here. He's going to have some because what did we say last year at this time? The defense is going to have to carry the offense a little bit as they get their bearings. And more than we even thought, because the offense scuffled and the offensive line wasn't good and Arch wasn't great, obviously. And I do still believe Arch Manning after the Ohio State game. It got to him, the negative blowback of just all, I mean, because as Sark just said accurately, you know, the buildup of Arch and then the performance in Columbus where he wasn't very good, and then the blowback was, you know, this guy stinks. And trust me, a 20-year-old kid saw all that. And I do think it impacted him. I think it didn't lead him to, like, give up. It led him to try harder, which that got him off his game, and he was trying to do things that he didn't need to do instead of letting the game come to him. And to me, that led to the real struggles, you know, with the UTEPs of the world and the games there in September where he was just, you could tell, he was over-trying, he was overthinking. And by the time he got to the middle of the season, he just started to play. And he got, and that's his point. He came through the fire, came out the other side. His teammates stuck with him. And by the, you know, second half of last year, in November into December, he was as good a player as there was in college football. That's to be credited, but obviously it did impact him. And I think that's, you know, but you got to go through some of that.
0: Of course.
2: First time he's really struggled. But listen to Sark on the Stampede podcast with Mac Brown, Vince Young, and Bob Alou, our friend Bob Alou. They do a podcast every week, and they had Sark on. And, of course, Vince Young went through these exact struggles and had to come out the other side and did. Here, but listen to Sark talking about how tough it was this time last year to get Arch to really be the leader. He wanted Arch to take up for Quinn Ewers and take over for Quinn, take the baton and become the leader of the team. And Sark said it wasn't easy.
1: Because I'll tell you, this time last year, it was like prodding cattle trying to get him to be the leader of the team. But he would always tell me, I'll be the leader when I earn it. I said, no, you've earned it. You're the starting quarterback. But he wanted to earn it on the field with his play. And I think that in his mind, he's done that. And we've seen a total different version of Arch Manning from a, you know, from a leadership standpoint, from a guy that is standing tall, not just kind of standing in the shadows, but standing tall in the front, being demanding of those guys around him of what the expectation is, but at the same time, relaxing, having fun with those guys so that they can enjoy the process because it is a grind. And those are the memories that I'm trying to explain to him. Those are the times you never forget. Because
2: all right, there you go. We heard Sean Miller last hour, the Texas basketball. How different a year makes, right? What a difference a year makes. Arch Manning coming in as the leader. I do like that sentiment, Jack. He wanted to earn it on the field. Don't just proclaim me the leader. I'll be a leader once I've
0: of course
2: put it up. And we saw that came through the really rough stretch of September and October. Beat his rivals at Oklahoma, beat A&M, beat Vanderbilt, a top 10 team at the time. You know, beat Michigan in the Citrus Bowl, and he was really the main catalyst as to why. And now he's led this program, led this team all off season, along with Colin Simmons on the other side. Sign of good things coming as they go to camp next Wednesday. In their new indoor practice facility, which we played last hour. All right, back to Sean Miller. Jack, you're going to like this. Here we go. Sean Miller has had a heck of an offseason. He had an availability yesterday, the Texas basketball coach. And they have a heck of a roster, much like Sark has a heck of a roster. Texas has resources. We know that. But listen to Sean Miller. We've talked about these five portal transfer players that have come in to build around Modest Vokatidis in this really dynamic freshman class that now includes Marcus Spears Jr., the reclassified five-star. Here is Sean Miller running through these players, and we can give you our scouting report. Let's let the head coach do it of how they landed these five players that are going to make up kind of the backbone of the Texas basketball team this year.
3: You know, we got five players from the portal, and I'll go through every one of them. I'll start with Isaiah Johnson. Isaiah's missed a little time with a thumb injury. He's fully back this coming week, so we've played the last couple weeks without him, which has in some ways been good. It's given some of our younger players more of an opportunity to play different positions. But Isaiah Johnson, 18 years old a year ago at Colorado in the Big 12, averaged 16 points a game. And I think that if I just stop right there, if you're in the Big 12 conference and you shoot the percentages that he shot and you average 16 points a game as an 18-year-old, I think it shows that he has a huge high ceiling. And we're really excited about helping him get to that ceiling.
2: Isaiah Johnson, really good player, Jack. Really good player. Left-handed. For the video I remember, you know, is right. I mean, that guy is skilled with the ball. And as you called him when we talked about him when he committed, three-level scorer. Can score at the basket, can score in the mid-range, mm-hmm. and is getting better with a three-point shot. You know, and his dad is the trainer to the stars. Like, he works with LeBron James out in Los Angeles, California. So, like Isaiah Johnson. All right, that's Isaiah Johnson, player number two from Sean Miller.
3: David Punch, more familiar here with you guys coming from, and the fact that he's from Texas and played at TCU. We had a previous relationship with David and his family because, believe it or not, we recruited him very hard when we were at Xavier. We thought he was a diamond in the rough, tried very hard, but built a relationship with his family and David. I think they recognized that we really believed in him. That was helpful once David went in the portal, that it gave us a leg up. But, you know, David Punch, you know, playing for Jamie Dixon, great coach, in the Big 12 like Isaiah, he's proven rebounding, scoring, shooting percentage. If you looked at what he did, for example, in TCU versus Florida a year ago, very few players have played better against Florida a year ago than what David did. So we're thrilled to add his experience, his physicality, and mostly, like, when you get guys from the portal, you want them to fit. And I think Modest and David Punch form a very physical 1-2 punch. No pun intended there.
2: All right, David Punch, interesting, Jack, recruited him when they were Xavier. He's out of Killeen, Texas. Came all the way into Lone Star State to try to get David Punch. He ended up at TCU. Now he's coming to Texas, kind of a rugged big man, two-way player. Plays defense, rebounds, dirty work, but also can score. So that's a nice piece next to Modest, and that'll give Modest some protection on the front line.
0: Yeah, absolutely. With Modest Vokatidis, you could see, I mean, he's a bit slow-footed. He can be agile on the offensive end, but on the defensive end, he doesn't move his feet very well. And David Punch is going to be one of those guys. He's a little undersized for the power forward spot. I mean, he's 6'7". I guess in college, that's maybe not so undersized, but his bounce and his ability to, his wingspan is just getting into open space, and he will take those tougher defensive
2: assignments. He's a Big 12 all defensive player.
0: Like a weak side blocker, all defense on the Big 12, like you just said. It's a great addition, and he fits perfectly with Modest.
2: All right, another one. That's Isaiah Johnson, David Punch, and Sean Miller continuing to run through his portal transfer haul.
3: Elijah Freeman, again, there'll be more familiarity with our group because Elijah most recently played at Auburn. When we scouted Auburn, he jumped off the page in terms of his athleticism and the plays that he made. It's amazing his track record. High school senior in Southern Florida, Division II All-American as a freshman, transfers to the SEC, Auburn, plays one of America's toughest schedules a year ago and had a prominent role, had a great ending to his season. And I just think Elijah's versatility and just like his upside reminds me a lot of a Daylon Swain, where he is today is nowhere near where he can be. And so excited about his versatility on the wing. Amari Evans, similar to Elijah and David Punch in that Amari is from Pittsburgh, where I'm from. We recruited Amari very hard out of high school when we were at Xavier, formed, a trust and a strong relationship with his mom and him. Obviously, me and him drank the same water, right? We're from the same area. We finished second to Tennessee. But oftentimes the way the portal works, that familiarity helps. And once he went into the portal, we knew him. We knew a lot about him. And I just think Amari's defensive presence, his physicality, playing for Coach Barnes, you know, like Elijah Freeman playing in the SEC a year ago, like you're bringing in an experienced, seasoned player, yet he's still young in his development.
2: All right, so those are the two wings. And then the last portal commitment they got, Jack, is a kid from the West Coast, St. Mary's sharpshooter Mikey Lewis.
3: And again, I don't think he's anywhere near where his ceiling is. That's the one common theme with the guys we got this spring. They're not like a one-year player. They're not in their final season. They've been in college for 3 or 4 years. You know, most of the guys we got, if you think about it, I'm talking about their upside, their age. They have multiple years, and I think that's exciting. The possibilities for us and them. And then finally, Mikey Lewis. And, again, Mikey playing for Randy Bennett at St. Mary's. If you play for Coach Bennett, you're one of the most well-coached players in college basketball. First of all, newcomer of the year, sixth man of the year, all-conference player this year, scored over 30 points against Gonzaga, played a prominent role on back-to-back NCAA tournament teams. And again, somebody who can shoot the basketball and score it, who's played at a very high level and has been from a winning culture. So you combine all those players right there, that group of five, I think it gives us firepower, experience, depth, and most importantly, a fun group to work with because I don't know if any of them are a finished product. I just think all of them have another level they can get to, and it's up to our environment, our staff, to help them get there.
2: All right. That's got to get you excited, Jack. Five players plus Modest plus this freshman class that now includes Marcus Spears. this is the most talented full roster I've seen at Texas since I've covered Texas.
0: I think that's a fair statement. I think it's this roster is absolutely loaded, and you had the benefit of adding some of these guys late. I mean, you brought in Marcus Spears kind of out of nowhere. You have Bo Ogden, who's a local guy who's going to be able to develop in the program, Joe Sterling as well. So I think that this is a team that has a great mix of youth and experience and even developmental pieces that won't make a huge impact for this season, but it'll add some seasoning to them. You know what
2: seasoning.
0: I mean?
2: Seasoning.
0: And I think this is a roster that has a chance to not only be special this year, but into next year, even though I think, like, Isaiah Johnson, he's probably headed to the NBA after this year. Modest Vokatidis, we'll see.
2: Well, not a single player on the roster is out of eligibility after this year. Right. Not one is out of eligibility after this season.
0: But like we've talked about, if you play to the level that you think that this team will be able to play to, some of these guys are going to play these guys up draft boards and
2: into the
0: NBA.
2: Yeah, there'll be four of them will be up into the NBA draft. But
0: yeah, Isaiah Johnson ends up being a lottery pick this year, that probably means that Texas won a lot of games.
2: Well, the point of that, though, even if three guys enter the draft because you had a great season, that's seven that are coming back.
0: Yeah, and then you have the portal and you have the development of the freshmen that you have. Like, you'll be all right.
2: All right, we'll come back. We'll pick it up with other news. Jack Farrell's got it. Plus, we're going back to Big Ten Football Media Days. We've got a round of You Don't Know Jack at the top of the hour. Pretty prominent birthdays today, Jack, and a great musical day on this 29th of July. It's all things Longhorns, all things Cowboys, and all things college football. 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
2: What are you doing this weekend? I know where I'll be on Saturday, the Wake Point Open out there in Lake LBJ, Kingsland, Texas. I'm going to be out there with our team here at 102.7 ESPN having fun with maybe the best event on the water all year long in the state of Texas at the Wake Point Open. 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
24: Jeff Ward. In the NFL, the customer is king. In college football, the coach is king. It's so weird to me. Everything in the NFL is about you, the consumer. Okay, the NFL will give you the most entertaining product in the most user-friendly ways that it can. It lives and breathes to be in the media business. The messaging now is, and from college football coaches, and they get away with it, is it's about us. It's about us winning. It's about us getting in that tournament. The NFL would say, we don't give a flip what you say, coach. All we care about is the betting public, the fantasy public, and the viewing public. That's all that matters, because that's how we make money. This is why I've said the networks have to take control, and they should start by taking control of scheduling. There, this shouldn't even be a topic. Scheduling should be taken away from the college program. They don't have you in mind, which is weird to me.
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0: Now, what a busy Wednesday. More from Jerry Jones. More from Tony Petitti, the commissioner of the Big Ten, talking about their push for a 2014 college football playoff. That'll come up next hour in an e-blast. More on Jerry Jones, too, is Max Crosby in the crosshairs for the Cowboys. Remember, that trade nearly happened in March. Baltimore pulled it off, then rescinded it because of a failed physical. Jerry Jones kind of tiptoed around the idea yesterday that they're not done building this roster. They really like where they're at. But key piece could put them over the top, and Jerry Jones not against using future draft capital to make something happen for the now with Dak Prescott, George Pickens back for one more year, and a rebuilt defense. So we'll keep an eye on that. Right now, though, Jack Farrell has the other news you need to know. Top of the hour, we're going to play a round if you don't know, Jack. But what do you have there, Mr. Farrell?
1: And now for something completely different.
2: Yes, yes, plenty of news from NFL training camps as we are abuzz. People coming on in after a long offseason, some injuries, some contracts. How about this for us fans of the AFC South? Daniel Jones, Indianapolis Colts quarterback, suffered an Achilles tear back in December. Reports are that, really from himself, he is fully cleared and ready to go after tearing his Achilles just a little over 7 months ago. So Daniel Jones back in the fold for Indianapolis, should be ready to roll for week one.
0: Yeah, how about that? Modern medicine, man.
2: I know. It's crazy.
0: Patrick Mahomes is cleared to play. He got hurt in December. He's back.
2: Achilles used to be basically like a death sentence. Kobe was the first guy to come back from an Achilles, it feels like.
0: Especially an older guy. But Daniel Jones, before he got hurt, they had an easy schedule early last year, the Colts did. But, well, he was playing. They had one of the better offenses in the league. Jonathan Taylor was having an MVP run. He got hurt, and the offense ground to a halt. Remember, they went and got Phillip Rivers to come back, if memory serves. Was that last year?
2: Old Philly Rivers, yeah. That was a long time ago, it feels like.
0: Also, feels like it.
2: The standout defensive tackle for the Philadelphia Eagles, Jalen Carter, has agreed to a four-year deal for up to $160 million. I think it's $8 million of incentives, $152 million for him. So Jalen Carter and Howie Roseman lock it down. Yet another one of their great young defensive players.
0: That's what they do. We talked about the Texans yesterday locking up their best players. If they perform, you get paid. Ask Jerry Jones about that. That doesn't typically happen for them.
2: I know it. And one basketball note before a little bit of Longhorn stuff. How about Draymond Green after the dust has settled for Golden State, missing out on all the big names that they were going after? Draymond Green has agreed to a one-year, $27.7 million deal to keep Steph and Dre together, the part of the original members of that core.
0: Is that a good thing?
2: I don't know.
0: It'll be fun to watch, I guess, but they didn't get LeBron.
2: Yeah, it kind of feels like they thought they were going to get LeBron, and then they didn't.
0: And LeBron went to Philadelphia.
2: Philadelphia. Also for the Horns, how about this? Speaking of late reinforcements, we have maybe Cole Hudson coming back for football. You definitely have Marcus Spears coming in for basketball in the summer. How about a baseball commit? Sophomore outfielder Carlos Lugo. He's a rising sophomore. Had 1 year at Campbell last year. He was a Campbell Camel.
0: I love it.
2: He was part of a team that went 41-17. They did miss out on the NCAA tournament because they did not win their conference tournament. But they were the one seed in that conference for most of the year. And Carlos Lugo, rising sophomore, hit .347 last year, .495 slugging, and an OPS of .936. So, hey, how about that? That's a little out of nowhere. It's a little bit of that's an extra bat there at the bottom of the order for Jim Schlossnagel on the Horns.
0: Adding depth, yes. Got to keep building that roster. All right, so a lot going on. There you go. In other news, and there is a lot of it going on. Cowboys camp is open, as are all 31 camps, and Texans have their first practice today. C.J. Stroud on the crosshairs. Jerry Jones, Brian Schottenheimer, we'll have more from them. Plus, Big Ten Media Days hits day two today. You heard Trey Elling live there. We're going to hear from the commissioner, Tony Petitti. 2014 playoff is their push. We'll get the latest. Plus, what's going on out there in Washington, D.C. with the Protect College Sports Act. There is some news coming possibly today. We got to get you coming up in an e-blast. Coming next, though, do you know Jack? Or does Jack not know? That's the question on this July 29th. It's game time.
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0: Boy, if you're looking for a great night out, at morning brunch on the weekends, something to celebrate a birthday or a graduation anniversary, please check out Taste on Main. 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
13: Jeff Ward. In the NFL, the customer is king. In college football, the coach is king. It's so weird to me. Everything in the NFL is about you, the consumer. Okay, the NFL will give you the most entertaining product in the most user-friendly ways that it can. It lives and breathes to be in the media business. The messaging now is, and from college football coaches, and they get away with it, is it's about us, it's about us winning, it's about us getting in that tournament. The NFL would say, we don't give a flip what you say, coach. All we care about is the betting public, the fantasy public, and the viewing public. That's all that matters, because that's how we make money. This is why I've said the networks have to take control, and they should start by taking control of scheduling. There. This shouldn't even be a topic. Scheduling should be taken away from college programs. They don't have you in mind, which is weird to me.
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15: Here you go. I'll present this hot dog.
16: What is that?
15: Yeah, I had 3 bites. You can have the rest. I'm offering you some nourishment.
16: You've eaten 3/4 of a hot dog.
15: Yeah.
16: You just handed it to me. Like, I would like to eat
15: 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How
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15: you not enjoy it? So this is kind of like our bonus today. We get hot dogs back there. There's beer in the front room. There are chips available.
16: Kyle,
15: are they at?
16: 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Maybe throw it at
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16: You threw it at me. You threw a hot dog at me.
15: I didn't throw it. 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
16: I thought you were on medicine.
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15: Maybe have to go home. But it's just 2 bites of a hot dog.
16: It's gross.
15: You know what I mean?
16: Get rid of that, please.
15: I'll take a break and get rid of it.
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16: Oh man, what a Wednesday it is. We'll hear more from Jerry Jones coming up. Cowboy camp is officially open. Texans as well. All 32 teams have gone to camp. Longhorns will begin camp next Wednesday. They'll show up into their new fancy practice facility. Steve Sarkisian talked about his new state-of-the-art digs. So we'll hear that coming up bottom of the hour. Horns at half past. Also more on the Sean Miller availability. What is it like to bring in a 17-year-old youngster who should be a senior in high school? We'll get the Sean Miller thoughts on Marcus Spears Jr., who is reclassified and will be a part of this basketball team this year. I think it was pretty thoughtful of Sean Miller talking about the family and Marcus Spears and his wife and how this is not a knee-jerk decision that they've made. They've been planning for this, and we'll let you hear Sean Miller in his own words on top of the five-player portal class they've added. Also the great freshman class that now includes Marcus Spears Jr., who would have been the number one player in the prospect in the country next year, but he's already here. Part of a very talented basketball team. And again, somebody on the text line, Jack, asked us who's going to win a championship first, football, basketball, or baseball. Well,
2: it's been the debate all summer.
16: I think all three are putting themselves in a position. You know, Sark certainly has with his team and Arch Manning. Sean Miller, in short order, has turned it around and built one heck of a roster off the run to the Sweet 16 last year. And yeah, Jim Schlossnagel, and I mean, he's never won a national championship. He's been doing it a long time, been to Omaha a bunch, but he's got a quite great roster too. So yeah, that's the ongoing question. So, looks like it's setting up to be one hell of a year in the big three sports for the men's side for Texas. But yeah, which one will win it? That's a fair debate. 512-834-1027. We'll dive into some e-blast. Take you back to Chicago and day two on tap today of Big Ten Media Days. We'll recap day one. But right now, Jack, you know what it is. Top of the hour. Do you know, Jack? Let's play the game show. And yes, as we said, we will get back to contestants in August and prizes and fun.
2: Yes.
16: We promise. But this day in sports, July 29th, this is actually a pretty momentous day, late July. 1996, the Atlanta Olympics. My guy Carl Lewis won his fourth consecutive Olympic long jump. He's one of the most decorated and greatest Olympians of all time, Carl Lewis. When I grew up in Houston, Carl Lewis was a rock star, man. That guy, unbelievable. Michael Johnson also set a record in the Olympic 400 meters in Atlanta in 1996. Also, this is of note, 1960, Jack, the first American Football League preseason game, this became the NFL, was played. 1960, on this day, the Boston Patriots beat the Buffalo Bills 28-7.
2: There you go. Those are still teams, still in the same division.
16: Also, if you're of the pop cultural side, 1981, Prince Charles married Lady Diana Spencer at St. Paul's Cathedral, watched by 750 million people. Worldwide.
2: I didn't watch it.
16: You weren't alive.
2: Yeah.
16: I was alive.
2: Did you watch it?
16: I was like nine. I don't believe I did. But think about that. The World Cup just set records like 70 million people watching in this country. But this was worldwide. But the World Cup's getting, you know, 2 billion people watching individual matches. But 750 turned into watch a wedding. They called it the wedding of the century. Also, are you a Lord of the Rings person?
2: Big time.
16: The first volume of J.R.R. Tolkien's Lord of the Rings
0: The Fellowship of the Rings was published.
17: That's right.
0: On this day in 1954. 1954.
17: It's a long time ago at this point.
0: Music, big day, July 29th. See if you can name this song. 1967, Jack. This was the number one song on the charts.
17: In America?
0: Let me make sure I get this right. So you have all the Billboard Hot 100. 1967. This was the number one hit.
17: Keyboard.
0: I love this album.
18: You know that it would be untrue.
17: This is Jim Morrison and the Doors. This is, is it just called Light My Fire?
0: Yes, it is.
17: Come on,
0: baby,
17: light my fire.
0: Come on, baby, light my fire.
17: Ray Manzarek.
0: Love me some Jim Morrison. I wrote a creative writing paper about Jim Morrison in college. You know, he was never sober. Like, he loved his life, and he killed him.
17: Yeah,
0: at a young
17: surprising.
0: Age. No, he never wanted to be sober. So at some point, he didn't know the reality of sober. Everything was a high. And, you know, life in the fast lane, for sure, as the Eagles later sang. Also, 1978 on this day, Grease soundtrack was number one and stayed there. Also, I don't know if this is good or bad for music. This was the number one song in 2019. It set the record for the longest running Billboard Hot 100 number. We talked about Ella Langley's Choosing Texas song yesterday. This was the number one song for 17 weeks in 2019. I'm sure you've heard it.
18: Yeah, I'm going to take my horse to the old town road. I'm going to ride till I can't no more. I'm going to take my horse.
0: Has there ever been a worse number one song? Or do you like
17: yes.
0: this?
17: There's been many, many worse number one.
18: I got the horses in the back. Horse stock is attached.
0: I like Choosing Texas better. This is Little Nas X, is that right? What's the name of the song, Jack?
17: Yeah, Old Town Road.
0: I'm watching the video that I've never seen before. That's disturbing. That dance moves are disturbing too, there, Little Nas. Has he done anything since? Well, no, his outfit is disturbing. And his dance moves are not, they're kind of weird. Where's Billy Ray? Cyrus.
17: He said a few songs.
0: Has Little Nas X done anything else since that? I mean, good for him. Yeah. 17 weeks on the rock chart, on the Billboard chart. That's pretty good.
17: He's had a couple hits.
0: Okay. Well, so Little Nas X is your man. Also, notable birthdays today. I got to run through this. He has a birthday today. He is the best documentarian in the world since 1981. His first documentary that he produced was about the Brooklyn Bridge, 1981. He did a Statue of Liberty documentary in 1985. He did one called The Congress in 1988. The Civil War, 9 episodes, began in 1990. And you just go on, a Mark Twain documentary, Jazz, that he did a documentary on. The War, talking 7 episodes of 2007. National Parks, The Dust Bowl. He did the Roosevelts, Jackie Robinson in 2016. The Vietnam War in 2017. The Country Music documentary, 9 episodes, that came out in 2019. Imam Muhammad Ali documentary in 2021, Benjamin Franklin in 2022, The Holocaust in the U.S. in 2022, 3 episodes, which is tremendous. Leonardo da Vinci, and the latest is The American Revolution.
17: Ken Burns.
0: Yes. I love me some Ken Burns. You a fan? It's his birthday today. Happy birthday, Ken.
17: Yeah.
0: I love watching those on PBS. Also, this is one of the more polarizing rock and roll bands of all time. I wonder where you fall on this. The lead singer of this band has a birthday today. He's got a very distinctive voice. Some think it's a tremendous voice and they're a great rock band. Some think he sounds like a brain mule and they hate him. This is probably their biggest hit.
17: Yeah, it's his
0: voice. Kind of a screechy voice.
17: It's Rush.
0: And who is their lead singer?
17: Oh, Geddy Lee.
0: Geddy Lee has a birthday today. Are you a Rush fan? They're very polarizing. People who love Rush, and if you don't like them, they think, because you know, Neil Peart, their drummer, is the greatest drummer ever to live, arguably, and he's like he literally is a genius. He wrote all their music. So it's like, if you don't get on board with Rush, you're not smart enough.
17: Yeah, that's kind of how it is. I know Rush is great, and they're great musicians, but like, I don't listen to Rush.
2: I do. I have some of their songs. I went to a concert. I saw you. You have to see Neil Peart in concert before he passed away, but unfortunately, you had to see him one time in concert. It's worth this unbelievable drum kit. It is all time legendary stuff.
19: I know Rush. I appreciate Rush. I do not really listen to Rush.
2: I'm a fan. But yeah, it's not like they're not one of my top rotations, but I do like me some Rush. Okay. Also on this day, 1993, happy birthday to the 2016 Offensive Rookie of the Year out of Mississippi State. He was a four-year captain with the Bulldogs. He will now enter his 10th season as the quarterback of your Dallas Cowboys. Happy birthday to who?
19: Dakota Prescott.
2: Dakota Prescott. That is correct. Happy
19: Rain
2: birthday.
19: Dakota Prescott.
2: Rain Dakota Prescott.
19: 33
2: years young today. And that leads us back to the Dallas Cowboys. With that in mind, let's dive into an e-blast. It's brought to you by the law office of David J. Lopez. DavidJLopezLaw.com online. Now, we didn't hear from Dak Prescott yesterday. Maybe we'll hear from him today as players report and the Cowboys come to camp. But here's Jerry Jones yesterday talking about he likes the perception that it has been a quiet offseason. They don't think it has been.
20: I like the idea that the word is that we have had a quiet offseason relative to, dare I say, off the field noise or chatter, whatever you want to call it. I like that. That hasn't been the case. We've had a lot going on, and we've had to really scramble a lot, the kind of stuff that you don't see. But that should be that way. It's supposed to be hard. But we've had a very active, we have made a lot of decisions. We have made a lot of difficult decisions in my mind. But consequently, what might have started out as a really nice, let's take it in and let's get it all, take it to the shop and repair it up. What started out that way, especially on defense, we ended up turning it into something completely different than it was when we started.
2: He just talks and talks. But, yes, not a quiet offseason because they've been busy. They rebuilt their defensive staff and their defense. They've added pieces. And as we talked, it's been an offseason of no drama, no contract squabbles. Now, I would sure Jerry and Steven would tell you that there was some stuff with George Pickens. But as we reported to you last hour, having watched the entire press conference yesterday, Jerry Jones said, without saying it, that they have George Pickens back. He's in the fold. He's happy and ready to go. But it sounds to me like they've assured him that if you haven't, you know, we're not going to franchise tag you again. This is a one-time tag. We can do it again next year, but we're not going to. So show up, be on time, be with us. And if you put up huge numbers again, we'll let you go be a free agent. And Jerry, we played it. Jerry said that. You know, can you imagine? And if they do, he'll break the bank, which is what he wants to do. Yeah. And that's why he's here on, you know, he didn't have much leverage with it this spring, but he will. And if they let him be an open market free agent at 25 years old off back-to-back huge seasons, look out. He will be in demand.
19: Yeah, I think that's.
2: And the Cowboys can't afford him anyhow. Let's be honest. Now, yeah. People have said, well, trade CeeDee Lamb. Well, maybe, but they can't afford both of them. That's the fact.
19: Conversation. If you want George Pickens, you have to trade CeeDee Lamb. And that's fine because CeeDee Lamb is, he's closer to 30 than George Pickens is for sure. But the point is, if you want to be the Cincinnati Bengals, yeah, go ahead and pay both of them. It's not smart.
2: But at this point, CeeDee Lamb is much, much cheaper than what George Pickens is going to demand in a new contract.
19: That's probably true.
2: I would keep CeeDee Lamb. But either way. But let me play this too, because Jane Slater, the thing to watch with the Cowboys is Jerry Jones said, look, I'm really excited about this team. I love our coach. I love our coaching staff. I love the changes we've made. George Pickens is in the fold. And somebody asked Stephen Jones, who negotiates trades for them, are you guys set as a roster or are you looking? He said, look, we're always looking. And Jerry Jones jumped in and said, hey, look, I was on the phone with an owner yesterday of a team. An owner. Which is like, uh-oh. And then Jane Slater of the NFL Network, Cowboys reporter, fired back a little bit later in the press conference and said, hey, you know, you said you're on an owner with an owner. We know you were engaged seriously with the Raiders for Max Crosby March this year. And it ended up gets traded to Baltimore. Baltimore then rescinded the trade for a physical. Does that mean you've walked away from Max Crosby? And basically Jerry said, no, we haven't. So here's Jane Slater on NFL Network last night talking about what intrigued her. And she's the one that asked the question of Max Crosby and is that someone that they could be watching? Here's her takeaways from day one of training camp for the Cowboys.
21: Jones acknowledged the lack of
1: off-season drama. And he even said he wasn't planning on stirring things up in the next few days. But leave it to Jerry. A few moments later, he told us that he wasn't opposed to the idea of making a big, significant move if it meant that it could improve the team. In fact, Patrick, he followed it up by telling us that he had been on the phone with a team and an owner as early as Monday. Listen in.
20: I talked about a situation yesterday with another team and another owner. Yesterday. Very interesting. I'd give up future to add

0: but then just kind of stopped, and Max Crosby was like, I'm a Raider. And the Raiders were like, he's our guy. Like, that's kind of weird.
1: Yes. All right, so there's Jerry. We'll keep an eye on it. That's day one, the first day of practice, and happy birthday to one Dak Prescott. We'll probably hear from him today after the first practice. All right, let's dive in today to E-Blast number two, brought to you by the Law Office of David J. Lopez. Let's fire the cannon. Okay, it's Big Ten Media Days. Yesterday they had six teams. The highlights for me were USC and Penn State. I think they can both be dark horse playoff contenders. We'll dive back into that. I think UCLA has the talent to do it, and a returning quarterback with Lincoln Riley. Gary Patterson's now running their defense, but their schedule is brutal. I think Penn State, with their new head coach Matt Campbell, can be a contender because Jack, he brought a bunch of talent with him, including his quarterback Rocco Becht from Iowa State. Kind of that James, Kurt Cignetti thing, bring a bunch of guys with you, including your quarterback and your offense coordinator, and bring that continuity. And Penn State's schedule is a piece of cake. Think about this. Penn State is in a year where they don't play Ohio State, Indiana, or Oregon. Their toughest games are USC and Michigan at home. Keep an eye on Penn State because I think Matt Campbell's a good football coach. They've got continuity and talent. And gosh, if Texas or Ohio State or any of them, I mean, Penn State has like a Notre Dame kind of schedule, it feels like to me. And Notre Dame's going to be in the playoff, guys. Just write it down.
0: So. Yeah.
1: And Penn State has one of those. USC, meanwhile, plays Indiana, plays Ohio State, plays Oregon, and they play at Penn State. So really interested in those two teams. But obviously the big story is it's a 12-team playoff this year. What about the 24-team playoff? And Tony Petitti talked about the Protect College Sports Act. He did reveal yesterday, Tony Petitti's the commissioner of the Big Ten, Jack. He said the Big Ten and the SEC are expecting a new draft of the Protect College Sports Act today. Like he said yesterday, tomorrow, but that's today now. And he said, I'm hoping for a good day because they hope that the new draft has the language in it that they can get behind, and maybe that pushes the Protect College Sports Act forward. He did also talk about the idea of a breakaway, but actually said, it's more like working together, conference collaboration. If we don't get a federal law, we got to work together to come up with something that we can all work under, because everybody agrees we can't continue the way we're working. Can't. And if the federal government puts a law in place, that'd be great, but we cannot, and we agree to this across the board, we can't continue on this path of no rules. Just can't happen. But, you know, one of the more interesting parts was the college football playoff. And we know that Greg Sankey and the Big 12 or SEC are on 12 or 16. Tony Petitti obviously has been openly lobbying for the bigger 24-team playoff. Can we hear from the top boss at the Big Ten talking about the what it means, the 24-team playoff, and where things stand between them and the SEC?
2: I've been working with Greg specifically. You know, I've never heard him say that he won't do the work and consider 24. I mean, he's been public about certain preferences he has, but he's committed himself to doing the work around all formats. And we've done the same thing. We have strong opinions about where the right path is. I think there's been an evolution since we were here last year about how people feel about 24 at this point. And we've made adjustments in our league. We were focused on automatic qualifiers. We're not focused on that anymore. We're looking at, you know, the committee picking the field to 24. We feel that that ultimately will still unlock the power of scheduling that we want. So we work every day with it. I think the path is, you know, you've got to be able to do this in a way that allows you to not play championship games. There's obviously significant economic value in our championship games across the P4. And so we've got to understand where that is. And if we can find the value, then I think it just changes the tone of the conversations. But it's been completely collaborative. And even though the memo gives the SEC and the Big Ten more, you know, the operating decision making in this process, we've really included, you know, on a daily basis, our colleagues in the ACC, the Big 12, and everybody else in the CFP room. We're trying to do this together. I think there's been a lot of movement among coaches and ADs around the country that 24 is the right number, but we've got to see if it has the right value, and we got to understand that process and how we schedule it and when.
1: All right. You should know, folks, that the next significant college football playoff, because this Big Ten Media Days today and tomorrow, started yesterday, is the end of the big media days, right? And then camp begins next week for pretty much everybody. August 10th. August 10th is the next scheduled meeting of the college football playoff committee. There are those in Chicago and they're in Tampa last week that believe that is a very critical meeting. Because, you know, everybody's gotten to meet with their leadership and their constituents. Mm-hmm. And they'll now all gather. August the 10th is the schedule of that. And Tony Petitti and the Big Ten firmly at 24.
0: Yeah.
1: But all committee. No AQs.

0: No automatic qualifiers. All committee ranked. Do we like this? Coming up, we're going to have to hear from the director of the College Football Playoff Committee, Rich Clark, with that military background. We'll let you hear where that goes. If that is the one, all committee, does that scare you?
1: No, I feel better about it, actually, because then you at least get two teams that definitely don't deserve to be there out.
0: Yeah, we're talking about, yeah. So you're essentially committee straight 24, and the first eight get a bye. 9 plays 24 in a first-round on-campus game. 10 plays 23 in that first weekend. The conference title games are gone. So you start at the first weekend of December. I love the idea of more on-campus games.
1: Sure.
0: Because those are great. I love the idea, and you know this if you listen to the show, of getting rid of conference title games because I think they're meaningless and pointless at this point. You can declare and win a – you can have a conference champion after your 9 conference games. Somebody who's going to win it. And you don't have to have that championship game, but can the first round playoff games replace the revenue is the question. I think yes, but they've got to see what the numbers look like. But I like that. Now, we're going to hear from Richard Clark. He is the executive director of the College Football Playoff. He was on ESPN Radio last night with our friend Ian Fitzsimmons, and we're going to let you hear his thoughts on where this thing stands. 12, 16, 24, because I know a lot of people talk about committees and they hate committees. I always say this about college athletics, Jack. A committee picks every tournament in college athletics.
1: Sure.
0: Who picks the field of 64 or 68 in college basketball? A committee. Now, there are automatic qualifiers there with the conference tournaments, but the committee picks the field. The committee picks the baseball field. They pick the softball field. They pick the, you know, all of them. Football, if it's going to go to 24, why wouldn't it be the same if you're paying attention? This is what they do in college athletics. It's a committee. Now, it's based on regular season success, and I'm sure conference championships will be very important to the criteria.
1: Yeah, there's in those other sports, there's a lot of AQs, but there's a lot fewer games.
0: Yeah, a lot fewer games and fewer teams.
1: But that's the thing. If you just go straight 24, it's like your JMUs, your Tulanes, your North Texas's, Navy, like all those teams would have been in the 24-team playoff just on straight AP seeding.
0: That's okay.
1: And that's without the committee.
0: But so I
1: just
0: do,
1: assuming that they would be generally, you know, I mean, they might flip a few teams here or there, but the CFP poll generally matches pretty close. Like, there's nothing, there's nobody that's ranked number 10 in the CFP poll that's ranked number 20 in the AP poll. You know what
0: correct.
1: I mean?
0: And we're going to hear from Richard Clark coming up. And I think that, and again, the top 8 teams who have been the most accomplished all season long do get protected and rewarded. A, they don't have to play a conference title game anymore, which is in the way if you're a team like Texas or Georgia or Ohio State or, I mean, just imagine this year. Texas runs this brutal schedule and then has to play Georgia for a conference title before they even play for the championship, the big championship. That would be eliminated. And the top 8 teams don't have to play that first round game, but they would get back to playing sooner because they would not be off for a full month. They would play that second round against the winner of the first round games on campus. So again, you're tripling, quadrupling the number of on campus playoff games, which I think is great. You're eliminating conference title games. I know people hate the idea of 24. I think if you drill down on it, it makes a lot of sense because I think the talent is spreading out through the portal, through recruiting. Everybody's got good players. No one has a dominant, you know, Alabama like Georgia juggernaut team. That's not going to happen anymore. It's just not possible in this modern era. So I do think there's more depth to the field. And yes, are you going to have some Tulanes in there and JMUs? Yeah, that's all right. You'll have some really intriguing matchups in that first round. They all won't. It's kind of like the wild card round in the NFL. There's some dud games in the wild card round of the NFL, but there's also some great games in the wild card round of the NFL, and that's what you would get in those first round games. And then the second round games, if you're one of the top 8 teams, you're now hosting a team that just played a couple weeks earlier, and you get them on your campus. And if you win that, you're off to the final 8, and you get to pick if you're the top 2 team, you get to pick your location of your neutral site game. I'm for it, and I know I'm in the minority, but that's where I stand. We're going to hear from the executive director of the College Football Playoff Committee. He's in Chicago as well for Big Ten Media Days. We'll hear from him next here on Game Time.
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0: Up also, we'll hear from the executive director of the College Football Playoff with the Big Ten pushing for 24 teams. Big SEC locked in on 12 to 16. It says, E, weren't the Doors banned from the Ed Sullivan Show, though? That's true. That is true. Jim Morrison was a rabble-rouser, as they would call him back in the day. It says, Rush, greatest three-piece band of all time. Ooh, rock and roll. They're up there, and the Police were pretty damn good. Rush is pretty damn good, a three-piece band. Who else is a three-piecer?
1: Jimi Hendrix, Experience, Cream.
0: Cream.
1: Nirvana.
0: Nirvana was three-piece, yeah.
1: Blink 182.
0: Oh, no. This is E. Saw Rush in L.A. last month with Annika Niles on drums. It was amazing. She's with Neil Peart many times. You should see them. They come through San Antonio this fall. Okay, yeah. I love great drummers. You know, you guys are an underrated great drummer. That people don't, in the drum community, they know it. Because the great drummers, Stuart Copeland, the Police, obviously Neil Peart, unbelievable. But Dave Matthews Band, Carter Buford, who plays drums for the Dave Matthews Band, is unbelievable. Unbelievable. You watch him play the drums. I know their music doesn't lend to it, but he does drum solos and really, really a high-end drummer. But that's out there. That came from You Don't Know Jack. We've also got the Cowboys in camp. We've got the Big Ten Media Days with Ohio State and Oregon taking center stage today. But we've got horns at half past, bottom of every hour.
2: All right, all right, all right.
0: 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He rebuilt my smile. He can make yours look amazing. Anybody in your family, he's my dentist. He wants to be yours. It's Dr. Eckert with a U. Before we remind you who is in charge of the College Football Playoff, Jack, ZZ Top, by the way. Good one. Yeah, great three-piece. Oh, ZZ yeah. Top, the little old band out of Texas. Hey, now. But I wanted to play this because Sean Miller had an availability yesterday, and Sean's a smart guy. He and Scott McConnell, the SID, they know football's about to take over. And so while we have this week, and SEC Media Day is over, let's get Sean out there and have an availability so the local media, and we have some audio talking to Sean about all the developments, the roster that's been built. The five portal additions, the number one recruiting class. And a big part of that number one recruiting class now, Jack, is Marcus Spears, right? They already had Austin Goosby, Trevor Goosby's brother, the combo guard who's already on campus. Bo Ogden, who's the son of Chris Ogden, the team's general manager, and hell of a player out of Westlake and West Austin. They also had a kid out of California, a sharpshooter in that recruiting class. But now Marcus Spears Jr. has reclassified, right? Marcus Spears played for the Cowboys, played at LSU. And he was going to be the number one player in the class of 2027, but he's already here. And here's Sean Miller yesterday when asked how this came about. You know, when did you start getting wind of this? You were recruiting Marcus for next year's class. Well, now here he is. Here's Sean Miller laying out how the groundwork happened for Marcus Spears already to be on campus.
3: So a couple of things. You know, number one, Marcus comes from an amazing family, an accomplished family, especially in the athletic world. Very few parents have done more than his mom and dad, both athletically. But yet, when you look at Kari, who plays volleyball here for Jarrett, and now Marcus with us, I think what you're going to find is these are two hardworking, humble, really bright people on and off the court. So you get the total package with somebody like Marcus. One thing to note about Marcus is he's been 16 years old until recently. He just turned 17. So when you think about how young he is, not only on our basketball team, but in the world of college basketball, you know, we have to give him the respect and the patience that he deserves. This year, more than anything, has to be a year of growth and learning and development. And no doubt he'll do all three of those things, because looking at his talent, his ceiling, he might have the highest ceiling of anybody in our program. His talent level jumps off the charts, But being as young as he is, I can't believe how bright he is in terms of learning on the court, wanting to learn, being a sponge. And then as a young player who's talented, you always wonder, does he have the work capacity? And we found out very quickly that he does. So we're clear, it wasn't our idea for Marcus to reclass. It was his family's idea. I think it really stemmed from his mom, and then it spread. They did their research. They explored whether he can or could be able to do it. And I think once they explored that, they came to more than just us with the idea. And I'm elated that we were able to, number one, convince him to come here to the University of Texas, because if you're a fan of our program, if you love Texas, you're going to really love watching Marcus develop.
0: All right, Marcus Spears Jr., high praise for he and his dad and his mom and the young man that he is, ahead of his time, and felt like he was ready. And, like, this is a guy, folks, we talk about Arch Manning being the 1-1 pick in the draft.
4: Yeah.
0: This guy can be the 1-1 pick in the draft when he comes out. He's that talented. He comes from those kind of genes within bloodlines, but 6'10". 6'10", Jack, but can shoot, can pass. He's skilled. Growing up in that Metroplex area with athletic parents, what's your read on? I mean, he can be the 1-1, right? I mean, in his class, would it be 2028?
1: Yes. He has to stay for 2 years. It's not like it's not an option for him. It's based on birthday. He's young for his class, and he's now a class ahead. He has an April birthday. So, you know, think about the academic
0: calendar.
1: He'll
0: be here this year for sure as a developmental player, and then next year can be a centerpiece of a team that, right. Look what we saw last year with the one and done, the A.J. DeBonses, the Darren Petersons, the impact they can have. Well, he's going to have that for this year as just a kind of a role player potentially on this team, but then next year, he's the centerpiece.
1: Right, and he's been bumped down. I don't know how they do the recruiting rankings. I assume he's been bumped down. He's still in the top 10 in this class, but I think that's just because he's so young. But he's still an elite recruit for this class. But even if you're comparing him to the guys next year, he's one of the best in the country, if not the best in the country. He's 6'10". He's a power forward. His dad is Marcus Spears. His sister is on the volleyball team. Like, we know that he's an athlete.
0: He's extremely skilled too. And developed right. He's been developed right. And they want the Texas treatment, like Arch is getting, and the Spears family has chosen Texas.
1: Yeah, the education and the development and everything. It's a nice place to be.
0: All right, here we go. I wanted to play this too, because last night when I was running some errands, I heard this interview. Ian Fitzsimmons, Amber and Ian is the show that's on at 7 o'clock after Trey Elling's show, right? And Trey Elling was live at SEC Media Days. But Ian Fitzsimmons, longtime Dallas radio personality, he does college football sidelines. He's really entertaining. He's been on the show many times. He'll be back with us. He, in Chicago, at Big Ten Media Days, interviewed Richard Clark. Do you know who Richard Clark is, Jack? He is. He's the executive director of the college football playoff. Because you hear people talk about these bozos on the committee, right? You hear that all the time? Look, again, I'm not the biggest fan of committees, but that's how they do things in college athletics. But you can't call Richard Clark a bozo. He's a retired U.S. Air Force lieutenant general. He served 38 years before retiring in 2024. He was the 21st superintendent of the U.S. Air Force Academy. He's also the first black person to hold that position. He's a former football. He played football, played college football. I said, why is he on the college football playoff committee? Because he played college football on his way through the Air Force. And he succeeded Bill Hancock. And so he is in charge. You can't call this guy a bozo. And listen to him. Ian Fitzsimmons sat down with him from ESPN Radio on our station last night. And dug deep on this 2014 playoff, the 12-team playoff, where this thing stands. From his opinion, he is the executive director of the College Football Playoff Committee with Ian Fitzsimmons.
5: What's the most common question that you get when it comes to not just the future of the college football playoff, but what we're dealing with right now?
6: Well, Ian, I mean, the one question I get almost every interview is, what's the future format going to be? What people want to know, what's the future? Is it going to be 12? Are we going to stay with 12? Are we going to go to 16? Are we going to go to 24? Everybody wants to know. I honestly don't know if we're going to change. I know the commissioners are having those discussions, and we're obviously providing them all the information we can to help them make a good discussion. But it's the question I get asked all the time. What's it going to be? I don't know. And I hate getting asked questions that I don't know the answer to. But what I do know is, whatever it is, it's going to be great. It's going to be spectacular. So we'll see how it goes. But whatever people might think, this is not easy. I mean, there's so many second and third order effects that go into it. You're talking about revenue. You're talking about access for teams. You're talking about student health and safety. You're talking about TV windows that they're going to be played in. You're talking about the overall college football schedule. There's so many aspects of that decision, and we are just not there yet. We're not quite ready, but we're moving, and we're talking, and we're discussing, and we're meeting, but we haven't gotten there yet. So that would be the one question that I get asked the most.
5: Go back to your playing days.
6: Okay.
5: Because we just danced with 12.
6: Right.
5: We had a great sample size with four that led us to 12.
6: You're right.
5: So as a guy who played the game at Air Force at a very high level, what are you the biggest proponent of? Is it 12? Is it 16? Is it 24?
6: Okay.
5: What's best for the game?
6: That's a good question. So here's where I am.
5: It's the first time you said that to me all this time we've known each other. So mark
6: really?
5: That. Go ahead.
6: That's a good man, though. He always asks good questions. But I'll say this. Like even going back to my military days, right? If I was going into an operation and I was the commanding officer, but I had to get the whatever that operation was going to look like approved by a senior officer, I would probably give them a couple different options. One thing I would never do is fall in love with one of those options. I don't fall in love with the solution. I fall in love with the problem. So I would present those options to them, give them the best of the pros and the cons of each, and then whichever one they pick, that's the one I love, because that's the one I have to execute, and that's the one that I have to take and make sure that my team is ready to succeed with it. I feel the same way here. There's 12, there's 16, there's 24. We're getting the pros and cons of them. I don't love any of them. I like them all, but the one that I love is the one that we execute. I know that sounds like a cop-out, but I have to love the problem.
5: This is handed to you.
6: Yeah, it's given
5: to me. This is your decision,
6: that's
5: folks.
6: Right.
5: It's the commissioners and the chancellors
6: right.
5: and the presidents.
6: I don't make the decision, but whatever they give me, I got to love it. I got to love it, and I got to execute it, and we will. And I also am able to give my opinions. You know, I tell them what I think and where I stand on it, but on each of them, you know, which ones would be, you know, better logistically, which ones might be better for the fans, which one might be better for the student athletes, or some combination of those different factors. But in the end, they're going to give us the answer, and then we're going to love that new format, whatever it is. Right now, guess which one I love the most?
5: 12.
6: I love 12. That's what we're doing. I love it the most, and it's been really good.
5: Eli Drinkwitz, head coach, Missouri. You were there last week, SEC Media Days.
6: Yeah.
5: Made the comment, I'm sure you heard it. So if we expand from 12, we're going to rely on 11 humans in a room, right, to go and make another decision. How'd you take that?
6: Well, I don't think he knew exactly how those decisions are made. I can understand why he said it. He just thinks that it's, you know, some people just throwing some stuff on the wall and saying, okay, here's the teams. But those selection committee members go through painstaking process.
5: I've served on the mock committee twice. It's a process.
6: It's a lot. And they watch film. They look at data. They discuss. They vote. They vote. They discuss. They go back. They go forward. And they just keep on doing it until they come up with the best solution. Now, I think it's always arguable. Like, everyone's not going to be happy with the solution that they come up with at any given time, because someone's going to get left out. So what we have to do, though, is make sure that that group is high integrity, that they're not biased in any way, and that they're really putting their expertise, and they are all experts. They're former coaches, former players, former administrators, former journalists. They are people that know football, and they're bringing that expertise to bear. And so I would just say, he should go through the process and really see what they do. But honestly, look at the end product. Like, last year, the playoff was pretty good. Yeah. And it was pretty good the year before last, too. And I think that they came up with a really good format, a really good bracket that went and got played out. And we crowned a national champion. I think they did a good job.
5: I'll tell you one of the best things that's come from the expanded playoff. And I'm curious to get your thoughts on this, because, hey, December 1 is going to be here rapidly. I mean, it's going to be here before we know it. That's when a decision has to be made, whether we're expanding from 12 to 16 to 24, wherever we may end up going or staying with the girl we're dancing with right now. And the music's not quite done yet.
6: Not quite done.
5: Not
6: still
5: quite.
6: Dancing. Still dancing.
5: But it's on campus games.
6: Right.
5: I mean, it was negative 13. It felt like, you know, Ohio State, Tennessee, yeah. and it was awesome. It was phenomenal. Windy as hell last year in College Station. I was there for that one. Miami, you know, at Texas A&M. If we were to expand, how much would you be a proponent of and telling everyone, if we're doing this, we got to go on campus. These other games have to be played on campus.
6: I would be a huge proponent of that. I think most of the commissioners would as well. Those campus games were spectacular.
5: Oh, awesome.
6: I mean, they just, like you said, electric. If we expand the playoff, especially the earlier rounds, because we would have rounds that would be played earlier mm-hmm. than the current. We're not going to go later. We don't want to make the season go any longer than it does. So we would play those first rounds, those early rounds in, you know, closer to mid-December. And the campuses are still full. There's still students there. We would have more of those electric games. It would be so amazing to have a whole another round of home games.
5: Oh, sign me up.
6: Goodness.
5: I don't care what the weather is.
0: It'd be all right, awesome. There you go. That's Ian Fitzsimmons of ESPN Radio with Richard Clark. And I do think that is educational and informative. I mean, I'll say this, Jack. If they go to 24, I'm for it. I'm for 16. I just don't hear anybody debating 16. But yeah. The fact that that guy's the executive director, 40 years in our military, I mean, this is a sharp dude. This isn't some buffoon running the College Football Playoff Committee like a lot of people make it sound. And there are former coaches and former players on that committee. I think that's a misnomer that when people just throw that out that it's a bunch of bureaucrats sitting around a table. I would agree with Richard Clark, and I trust that guy. If that guy's in charge of the committee, I feel pretty good about the 24 teams they're going to spit out.
1: Sure.
0: And again, it's not his call.
1: Right.
0: He's just being here. Give me my marching orders. Are we doing 12, 16, or 24? We'll execute it. But the commissioners and the presidents and the universities are going to decide what format they want, and then the committee's just going to execute whatever they're given.
1: Yeah, I think it's complicated. I think that, in this modern age of college football, I think 24 is too many. We've talked about that, but I also don't think you can have 16 without doing away with the conference championship games, the Big Ten championship game was awesome. It was a really fun game. Indiana, Ohio State, duking it out. Those were the two best teams of the Big Ten. But at the end of the day, those teams, it didn't even affect seeding.
0: It didn't really ripple the water.
1: Right.
0: I mean, it was a fun game. It got high ratings, but it didn't move the needle at all.
1: Whereas
0: it's an extra game they had to play.
1: The ACC championship was meaningless. I think if Virginia, it was Virginia and Duke, right?
0: Yeah.
1: If Virginia won, they would have been in the playoff. And if, and the SEC title game was super boring. It just wasn't a good game. So I'm all for doing away with conference championships. I think 16 is a better number, but I also think if the committee said, y'all, we can't do 16. If you want the conference,
0: championship weekend gone, you have to go to 24.
1: Right.
0: And it also adds those on campus games they were talking about at the end, which I am all for, and gets rid of the stuff in Atlanta and the Dr. Pepper football game and all this stuff.
1: I think 12, when we talk about USC's schedule versus Penn State's schedule versus, you know, Texas's and Oklahoma's schedule and Georgia's schedule, these things just are Texas Tech schedule, if we want to go that far.
0: Well, that's why I think there should be more inclusion, because Penn State may get in based on an easy schedule. USC may not be in with 12 because they're better than Penn State, but their schedule's brutal.
1: I think Texas will be a better team than Penn. It's a fact to me that Texas is a better team than Penn State this coming season, but I think Penn State will have a better record.
0: And could be in, and Texas could be out.
1: Exactly.
0: But if there were 24, they'd be in.
1: There's going to be some teams in the Big Ten that are 10-2. That are worse than teams in the SEC that are 8-4.
0: All right, we'll come back. That's Ian Fitzsimmons with Richard Clark. He's the executive director of the College Football Playoff Committee from Big Ten Media Days. We'll come back with the grievance line into our 9 o'clock hour. It's game time.
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0: All right, a line foot and ankle clinic. It's Dr. Ho Ellsworth, Brandon and her husband. Great team, and they do great work. I mean, that's what it's about. It's about aligning your feet and ankles with your body. I mean, this is what it's about. And, I think as aging people, maybe we don't think about our feet and ankles enough. I know I wasn't. And, you think about your blood pressure and your cardiovascular system and your heart and all these things, prostate for us guys. But feet and ankles, y'all, are really, really important to your longevity and your overall health as you age. Because if your feet and ankles wear and tear over, 30, 40, 50 years and have sports injuries that you haven't taken care of properly, you get into your 60s and 70s, you're going to have all kinds of balance issues. You're not going to be able to stay active and do the exercises and things you want to be able to do to stay overall healthy. So you have to stay ahead of this. And as I learned last year at this time when I got in to see Dr. Ho Ellsworth, she said, it's a good thing you came now when you're 52, Because if you came when you were 62, there's probably nothing I could have done for you. But we can. 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
0: Jack Farrell, let's get it.
1: I know this is just like for agents and this is why these journalists tweet them out, but you know, like every NFL offseason we get the tweet, so-and-so is now the highest paid cornerback in NFL history, the highest paid defensive end in NFL history. So, yeah, everything is inflated. Like every offseason we're going to have the guy that breaks the record for the biggest contract. Do we have to repeat it every time?
0: Oh, yeah. The agent, you don't get the information direct from the agent without putting that out there. Now it's going to happen in college football, too.
1: Yeah, I can promise you. Do you know why it's the biggest? Because the salary cap went up, because the NFL's making more money than they do every other year.
0: Like, it's the biggest because it's the most recent.
1: Right.
0: That is exactly how it works.
1: News.
0: All right. Can I
1: There's
0: give a.
1: More people on earth today than there ever has been.
0: Yeah, of course there is. I got to give a grievance real quick. My man Charlie Wilson is in the house. He's going to give a grievance, too, coming up in the next hour. But Charles Barkley went on the Dan Patrick Show and was criticizing LeBron James for, quote, quote, stacking his team. He always stacks his team. Didn't Charles Barkley come to Houston with Scottie Pippen and Akeem Olajuwon at the end of his career? Did I not watch that
1: in
0: the worst uniforms? And was he chasing a championship? I believe so. I know Barkley. I love Barkley. Love him. But that's hypocritical. You did it. Jordan's doing it, or Jordan didn't do it, which he didn't even think about it. You did. I mean, Karl Malone and the mailman got together with Gary Payton at the end of their career.
1: Well, I mean, Jerry Krause did it for Jordan. He had Scottie Pippen and Dennis Rodman and Horace Grant before that. You didn't have to leave.
0: And we're going
1: to
0: criticize LeBron because he did something to win a championship, at least one more before he's done. He's not doing it for the money. He's not doing it for leisure or luxury. He's doing it to win. How do you criticize that? I don't, whatever. All right, let's go to the phone lines. Welcome in. What do you got?
2: First of all, Barkley don't know what he's talking about because we already know stacking these teams doesn't always equal championships.
0: Barkley knows it personally.
2: That meant, it doesn't guarantee anything. You still got to go win it. A lot of stuff can happen. Second of all, you know, I haven't gotten into beef with you in a while, E, so I'm going to start today.
0: Come on.
2: You know, you was giving us all this stuff about your Texans last year that they fixed the offensive line. Because they made a lot of moves for the offensive line last year, and you were saying it was fixed and it was a mess. So now you're saying it again, selling us these goods. I admit Houston's defense is championship stellar level, but I don't know about this offense. You hyping it up again, we'll see what happens.
0: Yeah, well, I do believe the offensive line has been more addressed this offseason than it was last year. It was patchwork stuff they did last year. I thought the new offensive coordinator could pay dividends, and they did. Look, they won 12 games. They made the playoffs, and then they were banged up, and their quarterback melted down in the postseason. But, yes, I think the draft pick of the Georgia Tech guard or center, Keelan Rutledge, is going to be huge for them. I think bringing in Wyatt Teller, Braden Smith, to go with the returning offensive lineman, David Montgomery, to run the football, who's one of the best power runners and short yardage runners, because Houston very well may have been in the Super Bowl last year if Joe Mixon hadn't shot himself in the foot or whatever he did last offseason, because they had no running back. But, yeah, fair point. Grievance line. Charlie Wilson has a grievance coming next. We'll also tell you about this young phenom, Jackson Koivun. And what do we put an adjective on Scottie Scheffler's season? A fifth runner-up this year, his 10th top five finish, only one win. Game time.
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0: Yeah, and what an hour that was. We have David J. Lopez with the E-Blast, but David J. Lopez is your personal injury attorney, or he should be your go-to. I mean, as I say a lot with all of our partners we tell you about on the radio, David's the one I ever want you to have to call. I really don't. That would mean you haven't had an accident, no one in your family's been harmed by the negligence of another. You haven't. That's good. You'll just know David's there when you need him, but hopefully you never do. But if you do, call immediately. That's the number one thing David tells me all the time. If you do have an issue, an accident that happens, you're cruising along, and the next thing you know, ask Kyle Shanahan. 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
16: Big offers at this hot dog.
27: What is that?
16: I had 3 bites. You can have the rest. 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
27: You've eaten 3/4 of a hot dog.
16: Yeah.
27: You just handed it to me. 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
27: that
16: about you
27: now.
16: Not enjoy it? This is kind of like our bonus today. We get hot dogs back there. There's beer in the front room. There are chips available.
27: Kyle?
16: Yeah. Kyle?
27: Hey, Kyle, do you want a partially eaten hot dog by Ed? Maybe throw it at
16: Kyle.
27: You threw it at me. You threw a hot dog at me.
16: I didn't throw what I just offered.
27: That's gross.
16: I didn't bring any crackers today, so I thought I'd give you a hot dog.
27: I thought you were on medicine.
16: I am on medicine.
27: I thought you're supposed to be throwing up right now or something.
16: Maybe I have to go home. But it's just 2 bites of a hot dog.
27: It's gross.
16: You know what I mean?
27: Get rid of that, please.
16: I'll take a break and get rid of it.
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0: Oh, man, a lot going on today. Who says there's a slow time of the sports calendar? We were at SEC Media Days last week. This week it's Big Ten Media Days. A lot of conversation today. Oregon and Ohio State among the six teams. So a lot of Buckeye talk tomorrow, I'm sure, with the Buckeyes being the Longhorns' second opponent. Also, Cowboys have gone to camp. All the teams around the league have gone to camp. And Jerry Jones, here's Brian Schottenheimer. He was talking about how you people think we've had a quiet offseason. Not in our building. Here's the head cowboy.
28: I think it comes down to the work ethic, the way we practice. You know, I've made it, you know, very clear. We expect to have very physical practices, not only against ourselves, but we've got the two joint practices against New Orleans and the Rams. And so I look forward to that. You know, I'm going to go back to Nick's point. Like, you know, competing against the defense every day, I'm very confident in what they can do. You know, the scheme is it fits us well. The personnel moves that we made in bringing in Rashawn Gary and D. Winters and Caleb Downs and Malachi Lawrence, all those moves that we made, it was not a quiet offseason for us. And it was a great offseason for us. And one that we worked extremely hard on, starting with the coaching search. And I feel amazing about what we did, bringing in the defensive staff changes with Christian Parker leading the way. And then into, you know, free agency and getting Jalen Thompson. I mean, it has not been a quiet offseason. it's been an awesome offseason. And I think that.
0: All right. Awesome. Jerry Jones, feeling the mojo, saying, I feel like we can be one of the better teams, in our conference and be back into the mix for big things. And he also added this, that, you know, the roster as it is right now might not be the roster when they open the season, that they are open to adding pieces where they feel like they need pieces. Here's Jerry Jones.
8: One other thing I'd say that Stephen was commenting on is, candidly, I'd be very interested. I'd give up future to add substantive to where we are today as to a player, to give you an idea about would I invest something substantive to get the right kind of deal to improve us opening day. I would. I feel that good about this team this year. And, of course, you know that I haven't seen this team play together. And so, but in general, looking ahead, I think we've got a chance to be worthy of spending some future if we saw an opportunity.
0: Ooh, spending some future, which means future draft capital, after having two first-round picks this year to add Caleb Downs and Malachi Lawrence. But that led to an open-ended conversation about Max Crosby. Could the Cowboys revisit the Raiders with the Max Crosby deal? Jerry Jones did confirm that he was on the phone with an owner just yesterday, or as of Monday. So keep an eye on that. He had to make some news, Charlie Wilson. He had to make some news.
12: Oh, good morning.
0: He could have not mentioned that. I mean, they could have make the Max Crosby trade without mentioning it to Jane Slater or us. But that wouldn't be Jerry-like, you know what I'm saying?
12: Yeah, Jerry's got to get in the mix. You guys talked about it being a quiet off season, and he talked about it being, you know, not in the words, but drama-free, I think is what everybody's alluding to. But
0: everybody's under contract there and happy. They don't have one player that they think is going to be on the PUP list to start the year. Think about that. Now, injuries could happen. But as they sit there right now, there's not one player that's dealing with an injury that they have to shut him down to start the year. Like Tank Dell in Houston, not on the PUP list. That's a great piece of news. But most teams have a couple guys that won't be able to participate and will miss the first part of the season. Cowboys have zero of them. Plus, they have everybody signed, under contract, and happy.
12: Gosh, what do they do with themselves, you know?
0: Make a trade.
12: Bring in Max Crosby. Let's go talk about talking to other owners. Do owners really make deals still in the NFL, owner to owner?
0: Jerry does because he's also the general manager. And if he's talking.
12: I thought Steven made those deals, not Jerry.
0: Well, and he's still the general manager. He's still the owner. And if he's talking to an owner, and that's what led Jane Slater, the very astute reporter for the NFL Network, to say, you were talking to an owner? Could that have been Mark Davis of the Raiders? Because that would be an owner you would talk to about a trade. Probably not calling Robert Kraft.
12: No.
0: Now, but I will say, if you are talking to an owner, owner to owner, it's a significant piece. You're not just talking about some backup right tackle or something. You're talking about a piece. Now, again, that's Jerry talking too much. Now,
12: did the Cowboys and Raiders still get together for joint practices?
0: No, the Cowboys will practice with the Rams this year.
12: Is that right?
0: They're going to practice with the Rams and the Saints for their joint practices.
12: Gotcha.
0: And Jerry was asked, oh, one other piece of this little because Jerry gives you, if you listen to the whole press conference like I do, you gotta wade through a lot of ramble by Jerry Jones. But I try to pull the gold, and I'll do another piece at the bottom of the hour because he was asked about the Rams and their trade of Miles Garrett and how they like to go for it and don't wait back and be patient. We'll let you get Jerry's answer on that coming up. But right now, it is actually, you have a grievance from off our grievance line with me.
12: Yeah, I do. Sorry, Yee. This is my first ever grievance with you.
0: Thank you.
12: The list that you, when you know it was.
0: We did. You don't know Jack last hour?
12: You don't know Jack last hour. And I was listening to it coming in, and you know, you were going through the question about all of those great documentaries that Ken Burns has done. And I'm, you know, you're going through the list, and I'm thinking there's one in here that's going to really turn it for Jack. Jack probably knew the answer right away anyway. Jack's a pretty worldly and astute young man. Well read, well versed. And,
0: Thank you.
12: You know, the one that didn't make your list was the baseball documentary, which is arguably the best documentary, maybe next to the Civil War one, that Ken Burns ever did. And obviously the most relevant to this sports program. So I thought, I don't disagree with you, but you're a baseball man.
0: Look at this list of documentaries
12: I
0: was reading from.
12: The guy lives a boring life. Prolific. All he does is documentaries.
0: So yes, the baseball one got mixed between all 50 of these documentaries he's done since 1981 when he did the documentary on the Brooklyn Bridge. which was his first one. But yeah, there's baseball, 1994, 9 episodes, updated with the 10th inning in 2010.
1: You know, I was just watching some of that. It was on YouTube or PBS or something, and I had it on. They were talking, the first episode of that baseball one is the most interesting one to me, because it goes way back.
12: The historical.
1: Even before you get into the major leagues and stuff, but they were telling a story, like, in the Civil War, they were playing a game of baseball, a little mix of his documentaries, and whatever side it was got ambushed, and they, like, captured their outfielders and killed their outfielders, and they're like, the ball's in the outfield, and they couldn't play anymore because they took their ball. I was like, dang, man.
12: So, and there's been a lot of spinoffs because of Ken Burns' documentary on baseball that feed out into different parts of the world. For instance, there was a really good, interesting book and series of stories that have been written about baseball, or the origins of what preceded baseball in the Latin America Caribbean region, in the Dominican Republic and Puerto Rico.
0: Oh, awesome.
12: They were playing a stick and ball game down there back in the 1700s that preceded the organization of baseball, if you will.
0: Yeah, well, that's why they're so thorough. I mean, his country music documentary was so good, the 9-part or 8-part series, and starting back when, you know, bringing country music to the United States and music in general, and his one on jazz was amazing. And I mean, it is so thorough. That's boring for a lot of people, but I love him. And that's why I always say my favorite sports movie, whenever anybody asks my favorite sports movie, I have a definitive answer, and it's Seabiscuit. Because it's based on a true story. It's a horse race, the horse racing story. But it's a triumph story, but it's all based through the Great Depression. And they do if you watch the full version, there's a stripped down version you now see, but the full version throughout it, it's almost like a documentary, because they have the voice of a guy, David McCullough, who's a writer, and his voice is all through it, kind of telling the story of the Great Depression, and, you know, and the movie traces it from the good times to the down times to everybody's got no job. And that's the story of the jockey and the horse and the owner of the horse. And I love that movie. I mean, my favorite sports movie is Seabiscuit.
12: Yeah, I agree with you.
0: That's because it's got a documentary feel to it.
12: It's a great movie and a great characterization of that story, and you know, really tracks the story as it played out in life. It's
0: and the addition of David McCullough to do the voice when they do break off from the movie itself to the story and behind the scenes. It's like a Ken Burns movie. It's so good. But then you're intertwining with this unbelievable Jeff Bridges and Tobey Maguire, and it's so good. Love that movie. All right, let's get to the back nine. We're past the halfway point of our week, if you can believe that already. Point of our show here on the final week of July. Let's dive into the back nine. 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Always a good day to make it a Callahan's Day.
12: Amen to that. Come on out to the store. We've got a lot of stuff going on. We had some live music this last week. It was really good. Billy Boswell, he played some Southern Blues, and he actually has this rendition. He can do it with himself and one other person of Money for Nothing.
0: Dire Straits.
12: Yeah.
0: Great song.
12: Yeah.
0: Little Mark Knopfler. Jack likes Mark Knopfler as a guitar player. Yeah, I do too.
12: Man, talk about challenging.
0: That's
12: so
0: awesome.
12: Anyway.
0: That's what you get at Callahan's General Store. A little bit of everything. And what do you guys call it where you drive through the warehouse there and you're getting feed or
12: yard? The feed alley.
0: The feed alley. If you're getting yard equipment or yard supplies, fertilizers.
12: Yeah, buy it in the front, drive back through the back.
0: And you just order it and we'll pick it up?
12: Yeah, we'll put it in your vehicle for you. You got to show your receipt and we'll put it, the guys check it and then bring it out to your vehicle.
0: Put it in the bed of your truck.
12: The trunk. Or the bed.
0: I've been through there, man. You don't have to get out into the heat. You don't have to get out in the sunshine. You don't have to get all heavy and sweaty. They do it for you.
12: That's what those guys live for.
0: Callahan's General Store. You get out there. What do you guys, like 15 acres out there of space?
12: On the property in total, we got just under 13 acres usable space out there. We got a couple of buildings, different tenants. But on the Callahan side of it, it's about 6.5 acres.
0: Right between downtown and the airport, exit Montopolis. Okay, golf is our back nine, and there are golf stories. What's your adjective for Scottie Scheffler's season? And I ask this question this way. We're almost into August. We're through the four majors. We're through the heavy lifting season. There's still the FedEx Cup. Who's the golfer of the year?
12: Well,
0: go
12: back to the question on the adjective. I have to use two words to quote Ricky Bobby, first loser.
0: I know, but see, okay, like there's been four different winners of the majors and the fifth major, which is the PGA Championship. Scottie Scheffler has won one tournament, the American Express Championship, week one, his first tournament. He hasn't won since, but he's finished second place 5 times.
12: Okay, then maybe we should characterize his season as a lip out.
0: Right. Well, I mean, he, not,
12: everything has in been close to five, but not quite.
0: In addition to five runners up, two of those were in a playoff.
12: Yeah.
0: Then he's got five other top four finishes that weren't second place but were third or fourth. So he's been in the top four 11 times, but only one win. Like, but again, no other golfer has been close to his consistency.
12: Right.
0: Where Rory McIlroy won the Masters, but nothing else. Wyndham Clark won the U.S. Open. The guy out of nowhere, Akshay, who won the PGA Championship? Aaron Rye.
12: Right, Aaron Rye.
0: And then Ryan Fox wins the Open Championship. Who's the golfer of the year? It's got to be Scottie Scheffler.
12: Hard to argue.
0: Now, the FedEx Cup might flip it over. Rory with the Masters. It's just one of those years where it's close but no cigar.
12: Okay, so this is why I think Scottie Scheffler played last week in Minnesota. He came back from the British Open and came back to play in Minnesota. Everyone's surprised. It's because I think he needed to stack some points, because if he's going to win Player of the Year and all those bonus points, he needs to create some distance in the FedEx Cup standings. And that was a good event to go out and get some FedEx points. He finished second. I think he, you know, did the job. Of course, what it also did was it also allowed, you know, Jackson Quaven to come step forward.
0: Well, let's mention that, because
12: this guy's really good, been really good in college for quite some time.
0: Well, let's mention, because I was criticizing Charles Barkley for his criticism of LeBron James for stacking his team. But yes, during that same interview, he said war damn eagle, because Jackson Quaven is a name to know. Much like Jordan Spieth when he came out of Texas, much like Tiger Woods when he came out of Stanford. You just knew this guy was going to be a star. And let me give you the rundown. Jackson Quaven, 21 years old, won the 3M Classic Championship this weekend. It was the number one prospect coming out of Chapel Hill, North Carolina. Could have gone to any golf, you know, college he wanted to. He played three seasons at War Damn Eagle at Auburn University, where he compiled one of the most dominant college careers in history, recent history.
12: Oh, yeah.
0: He had a program record, 11 individual wins. He led them to two NCAA championships in 24 and 26. He has a distinction.

0: Jackson Koivin. This is a can't-miss kid, and he already won the 3M Open at the TPC Twin Cities by 3 strokes. He was 25 under. This wasn't close. Scotty finished second and put the pressure on Sunday, but this kid never flinched.
1: Right. So this is thematically and also materially. This is what we've been talking about a lot in our golf programs over the last year, 2 years, 3 years, is these guys who are coming out of college, coming out of high school, and they're pro ready. They've got pro level skills. They just don't have pro experience. And Jackson Koivin winning 11 times out there in various settings and also having exposures to the majors, getting invites into the majors and getting some sponsors exemptions. This guy was tour ready probably a year ago. And all he's been doing the past year is getting his game ready. There's a list
0: and he wanted to win another national championship at Auburn because they won in 24, not in 25, and he wanted to go back and win another one.
1: There's probably a dozen, maybe a dozen and a half guys out there who are just like him if haven't already been on the tour for a while. I mean, from the ages of 24 and under, 25 if you take Pearson Cootie from the University of Texas here, there's guys that have either already won or have been knocking on the door on the tour. Tommy Morrison from the University of Texas just finished his good career here. 6 foot, all 6 foot eight of Tommy Morrison went on the Corn Ferry Tour, got a battleship promotion, a battleground promotion to the Corn Ferry Tour. One last weekend.
0: Yeah, I mean, because the tour is about to get really, really talented. And we talk about it at the junior level.
1: This is why Scotty Scheffler is not winning every tournament, is the talent continues to come forward and push toward the top. It's getting harder and harder for Scotty Scheffler. The difference between Scotty and say, Tiger, when Tiger was in his era, is there was clear separation between Tiger and the rest of the field.
0: There wasn't as much depth in the field. And I will make the argument again, if Scotty Scheffler were in the top 50 in putting, he would have won at least 5 times this year.
1: Yes, if he could.
0: But he's in the top, say, he's in the top 80. He's like 70-something in putting. So, yes, he's still the best player, but you're right. I mean, it doesn't, let me just say this about Jackson Koivin, because I love these phenoms, and there are more coming, but this kid is separated. So, I mean, go to college football. If you win the Haskins, Hogan, and Nicklaus Awards, that's like the Heisman, the Walter Camp, and the Maxwell Award. And he did it twice. And he won 2 national championships. This is one of the most decorated college players of all time.
1: Yeah.
0: Who already has won 3 weeks into his pro career. Jackson Koivin, a name to watch. That's a dude right there.
1: Yeah. I mean, Ludwig Albers, same thing.
0: Put him on the, I heard somebody lobbying to put him on the President's Cup.
1: Maybe so. Maybe so.
0: When they play the non-Europeans in the President's Cup this September.
1: If he comes back this week and wins again, because he already jumped to 70th on the FedEx points list, all of a sudden he's in the conversation to get in for the big money at the end of the year. This guy wins again this week or finishes second, he's inside the envelope on that FedEx Cup and probably bumps someone like Jordan Spieth way down the list. And there's guys like Luke Clanton, who's 22, this Miles Russell kid, who's 17, Gordon Sargent, who's 22, Blades Brown, what a name, classic, yeah. Blades Brown, that's a classic name for golf if there ever was one. He's 19 years old. Johnny Kiefer from down here in San Antonio, went to Baylor, 24 years old. These guys are all here. They're not just up and coming. They're here, and that's going to put more pressure on and make it more challenging for Scotty Scheffler to win.
0: Well, and any of the top players, and that's going to make the challenge of these guys when Liv is on its last leg. We know that, Liv Tour. They're going to find a place for John Rahm. They'll find a place for Bryson DeChambeau when he wants to come back. But some of those guys, who took the money, good for them. They're not going to welcome them back. And because the fields are getting deeper and deeper, and they're going to reward the guys who, stayed and are growing, in this system. And you don't want to get in the way of a Jackson Koivin. You just don't. And those guys made money. They did well, and they're not going to go up, but the big names will be.
1: I saw an article where Thomas Peters, good European player.
0: Thomas Peters, yeah.
1: Yeah. Is talking about having to go all the way back to Corn Ferry level
0: or to a
1: battleground kind of established to work his way back into the tour.
0: Like Harold Varner was a good player, and he ain't coming back.
1: No.
0: You're not going to welcome Harold Varner III back.
1: Yeah. Well, he might have to work his way into a qualifying into the Corn Ferry tour and then get his way back into the
0: discounted dollars.
1: Man.
0: Yeah, so there you go. That's the golf. Scotty Scheffler, is he the player of the year? I mean, obviously we have a month of golf left with the FedEx Cup. How about Rory McIlroy saying he doesn't really care about the FedEx Cup? Why would I care about that? I've won it multiple times and I have much money. I have as much money as I'll ever need. Rory's having a hard time getting motivated. You can tell. Rory's like, I've got the career Grand Slam. I've won the FedEx Cup a couple of times. I've been the world number one. I've been doing this since I'm 15. Yeah, I'm good. You can almost hear it. And it's not good for the PGA Tour because he's currently the tip of the spear.
1: Well, he is. He's the banner. He's a flag bearer.
0: But he's like, eh.

0: Yeah, I'm having a hard time getting motivated for this stuff. You know, I need a new challenge, it almost feels like. But that might be right now, because the fact that he did win the Masters this year and he'll be in the running for Player of the Year, he's now got the career Grand Slam. And that's Scotty's next quest. Jordan Spieth could still win the career Grand Slam, but Scotty's much closer than Jordan.
1: Well, let's just make sure that someone whispers or states very clearly to Rory that, hey, just because you kind of are losing, this is getting boring for you, that doesn't mean you need to go off to Navy SEAL camp or anything like that.
0: Yeah.
1: You know, keep kind of on the rails. You can take a break, but come on. The game needs you.
0: Psychologically, I think we can all somewhat understand it, that, you know, you set these carrots out there as you're coming up as a golfer, and I want to achieve this, and I want to achieve this. And then when you get to the end, like, it doesn't mean you can't have a happy life and be happy with your family, but, you know, competitively, like, what's the carrot? Like, what's my next carrot? I've done all that. I've knocked it all down. And, you know, so when people, and I'll say this about Rory McIlroy, like him or don't like him, he is completely honest. And when people ask him, how motivated are you for the FedEx Cup? He's like,
1: well,
0: you know, not really. I've already won that a few times. Sure, I can come back and try to win it again. But now I've got the Grand Slam. I've got the green jacket. I'm kind of good.
1: I would say he's probably more motivated when he lived in Florida, and now he's moved back to, Great Britain. I think his interests on that side of the pond have to get restoked, because he's just not going to find it over here for right now.
0: Well, we know the great athletes. Michael Jordan used to make stuff up.
1: Sure.
0: Like,
1: to motivate himself.
0: Michael, he didn't say that. Oh yeah, he did.
1: Yeah.
0: I heard what he said.
1: I got this chip on my shoulder.
0: I heard what he said.
1: Yeah.
0: I got him. I'm coming for him. I didn't say that, Mike. No, yes, you did. But so Rory's got to find some chips on his shoulder. And Scottie Scheffler, we got his well balanced life, and he'll be fine. He gets his putter again. If Scottie Scheffler were in the top 50 overall in putting, he'd have 5-6 wins this year and probably a major.
1: Yeah.
0: But he's got 10 runners up. They're 10 top fours. Because his putting is just mediocre versus everything else in his game. But that's the golf. That's the Inward Nine. No Hot Golf podcast this week. We took a hiatus from it, even though, because, you know, we will revisit that in August. But the Hot Golf podcast always available at our YouTube page, 1027 ESPN on YouTube.
1: Yeah, our last one had Omar Uresti on it, and a good conversation with Omar. Some different thoughts about what he saw out there when he was competing in the U.S. Senior Open, as well as when he observed the British Open, and some of his thoughts on Bryson DeChambeau, I thought were really, really
0: awesome.
1: Interesting.
0: All right, so they're all still there in evergreen, all of our golf conversations. 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I mean, it might be brewing. Why'd you have to talk about it? 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
0: .com. Appreciate Charlie Wilson, Callahan's General Store, talking golf. Who is the golfer of the year? Scotty Scheffler? Maybe? We'll see. Jackson Coyvin, a name to know. Let's dive into the Longhorns. Bottom of every hour, you can book it. It's Horns at Half Past. 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
19: All right, all right, all right.
0: Ask and ye shall receive, Jack Farrell. You know what we have for you? You know all 32 teams are now in NFL training camps. I think you know that by now. That includes the Carolina Panthers, who've been in camp for a minute. They play the Hall of Fame game next Thursday night against the Arizona Cardinals in Canton, Ohio.
3: That's right.
0: And guess who's back and healthy on that Carolina team? We know they have Jatavion Sanders, the former Longhorn tight end. Also, Jonathan Brooks is back and healthy. And he was in his first day back in full pads today. And here's the former Longhorn.
20: I feel good to be back out there. Just trusting the process that the trainers and coaches had for me. Just ultimately believing in myself throughout the whole rehab process. It was a blessing to be able to be back out there.
0: Blessing to be back out there. This is a guy I think all Longhorn fans root for, Carolina Panther fans are rooting for, because if Bryce Young can have a running game, a strong running game behind, with what emerged last year with Tet McMillan, their number one receiver who emerged as a rookie. You know, they were in the playoffs last year, even though they weren't a great team. And that division, the NFC South, is so wide open with Atlanta still looking for a quarterback. By the way, speaking of Longhorn running backs, there's a lot of expectation, Jack, that Bijan Robinson, with Jahmyr Gibbs getting his new contract. Didn't that happen while I was in and around? Did we see Jahmyr Gibbs get a new deal, or did that happen?
3: No, and he's not at camp right now.
0: Okay, but he and Bijan Robinson are both due the new contracts, and Jahmyr's holding out?
3: Yeah, I think somebody got – yeah, this is from today. Jahmyr Gibbs is not taking part in Lions practice.
0: Who got the big contract that I'm thinking about recently?
3: I know, you're right. Somebody did.
0: Somebody got a big – oh, well, Jalen Carter for the Eagles just got a big mega deal.
3: And the Falcons took care of everybody else.
0: Yeah, so we'll see. And running backs are always the last because it's the – you know, it's important in your offense. You build around him, but then you don't want to pay that second contract at running back. We see it over and over again. But Jonathan Brooks, good for him. Hope he can get his career back on track, back to back. He had the knee injury at Texas his last year against TCU, and then already hurt his knee once. You know, it reminds you of a former Longhorn running back, Jack Jamal Charles. you know, Jamaal Charles, now he didn't get hurt at Texas, but he was one of the great running backs of his era with the Kansas City Chiefs, but he had two significant knee injuries. If he doesn't suffer, if he also just one of those, Jamaal Charles might be in the Hall of Fame.
3: Right.
0: Like literally. He was that good, but he had two of those injuries. But now they're coming back. You mentioned the Colts quarterback. Daniel Jones is already back from an Achilles that he suffered late last year. Patrick Mahomes is already back. So let's hope the best for Jonathan Brooks. He was one heck of a player for the Longhorns. And, you know, as we've said, in 2023, they might have won the national title if he didn't get hurt in that game in November against TCU. Also from Horns at Half Past, let's hear one more from Sean Miller. Been hearing from him all morning, talking about his incredible offseason, 5 portal additions, the freshman class that now includes Austin Goosby and Marcus Spears' son, Marcus Spears Jr. And he was asked a question that we've talked about this morning. What about this multi-year opportunity? These aren't just one-and-done guys. You know, we know that Marcus Spears Jr. is going to have to be here for at least 2 years. So he's here this year and next year, and then he could be the number one pick in the draft after that. Austin Goosby might be a 2-year player. We'll see. His brother came back when he could have gone pro. He'll probably get some advice like that potentially. And obviously it all depends on how these guys perform. But here's Sean Miller asked about the strategy of saying, you know, well, we just don't want 1-year players. We're looking to build a program here.
1: Well, we have the ability to get those guys back. Doesn't mean they're going to come back. They have choices the way our system is. It gives them a lot of freedom and flexibility to move. For example, they moved to us, right? But I do believe that the University of Texas, living in Austin, Texas, playing in the Southeastern Conference, being a part of the culture we're building, where player development is at the forefront of everything that we do, and look, being a part of a winning environment, playing in the Moody Center, this isn't a place that I want any of our players to want to leave. This is a one-of-one, world-class place to be at. So with that, I think it gives us a great opportunity to retain our best players. One thing you've heard coaches say this to you, especially in college basketball, because our sport is different than all the other sports. Everyone on our team is in the portal, even though if they don't go in the portal, because people are able to be contacted. So they have choices, and what we want to present to their family, number one, in them as the players that we're coaching, sometimes their agents, is that we have the best environment for them to grow and develop and become what they want to become, not only on the court, but in the classroom and off the court. So retention is a big word, and I think it's a big word for us moving forward. It doesn't mean that was the goal this past year, but make no mistake, as we move forward, being able to keep somebody like Mattis, who goes from his first year with us to his second year, picks up where he left off, has great familiarity of our system, and could be one of the leaders of our team. We want to create that as part of our program as you guys cover us.
0: All right, Sean Miller, availability. That's available. You can watch that whole thing at texassports.com. He's a sharp guy, man. He really is. And you think he's the best coach of the Big Three.
3: Yeah, because, I mean, I think baseball coaches are kind of their own breed. Like they're
0: yes, I know. I know baseball coaches as well.
3: There's not a lot of like X's and O's. Like it's hard to draw up a play in baseball in the same way that it is in football and basketball. It's more like
0: more of a mental roller coaster.
3: Yeah, they're like shamans more than they are like businessmen.
0: That's why Augie was so good.
3: Yeah, but I mean, baseball coach. Like I love baseball people. That Ken Burns documentary we've been talking about. Like the baseball writers and baseball people. There's some weirdos in there, man. But in a good way.
0: Hard to not get romantic about baseball.
3: Yeah, absolutely. But like I think Sean Miller. I mean, we talked about it. What's Sark's biggest weakness? It's probably like in game. Like he's amazing at everything else, but that's the one question we have. I have no questions about Sean Miller, and especially now that we've seen the roster that he can put together, I think that this team is going to be. I think Texas and like I'm not saying they're UConn, but I think in 15 years you're going to be like, yeah, Duke, Florida, Texas, UConn. You got to account for them every year, like kind of that thing.
0: Okay,
3: I think they're going to be really good.
0: One cut I wanted to play for you football-wise because Texas goes to camp next week. Next hour in Horns at FS, we're going to hear about the new practice facility. The Longhorns are firing up. It'll be ready to go when they get to camp next week. Indoors, air-conditioned, which is great. But this comes off the conversation at SEC Media Days, Jack, where Arch Manning, remember Sark said, look, Arch Manning didn't predict he was going to be a Hall, you know, a Hall of Fame player and win the Heisman Trophy and number one pick. You guys did that. You, because he was talking to us in the media. You guys did all that. And then when it didn't go well for him early, you wrote him off and called him all kinds of names, said he was a bust and a, and just a complete, you know, whatever the adjectives were used. And the one point that I thought Sark made that was really compelling to me was he said, you know, and then when Arch got it together and came through it and got better and played a hell of, as good as any quarterback in the country in the last eight games, and we went 7-1, he didn't jump back in y'all's face and say, see, I told you so. No, he just kept working. He just kept working, and that's what he does. But here's Sark talking about last year at this time, in July of last year, when all the hype was building around Arch Manning, and we were saying, hey, y'all, tap the brakes. This guy hasn't started yet. He's, you know, got to go through the full season one time, and then we'll see before we start calling him the Heisman Trophy front runner. Well, listen to Arch. Sark, he was struggling trying to get Arch to lead the team, like, because he's such a humble guy. He listened to Sark. He was on the Stampede podcast with Mac Brown, Vince Young, and Bob Ballou, and said it was not easy to get Arch to take the reins of this thing from Quinn Ewers.
2: Because I'll tell you, this time last year, it was like prodding cattle, trying to get him to be the leader of the team. But he would always tell me, I'll be the leader when I earn it. I said, no, you've earned it. You're the starting quarterback. But he wanted to earn it on the field with his play. And I think that in his mind, he's done that. And we've seen a total different version of Arch Manning from a, you know, from a leadership standpoint, from a guy that, that is standing tall, not just kind of standing in the shadows, but standing tall in the front, being demanding of those guys around him of what the expectation is, but at the same time, relaxing, having fun with those guys so that they can enjoy the process because it is a grind. And those are the memories that I'm trying to explain to him. Those are the times you never forget.
0: All right, so now he is the leader. I love that. That I was prodding him, but he's like, "I'm not the leader until I earn that. I gotta get punched in the mouth and get back up. I gotta show them that I can lead them. It's not just I've been anointed the leader." And that's something you have to appreciate about Arch Manning and his mindset. That he's, yeah, he's a Manning. Yes, he's the next in line, but he's gonna earn everything he gets.
3: Yeah,
0: other people are gonna talk about him however they want to, but he's gonna earn it with his teammates in the dirt. Yeah, I think that's to be appreciated.
3: I appreciate that. I think that's the family, right?
0: Yeah.
3: You can't, he was raised with a silver spoon in his mouth, I guess you could say, but like.
0: No doubt.
3: They didn't let it get to his head.
0: No, the great balance, he and his mom, his dad Cooper and his mom. So there you go. All right, let's get back to the Cowboys. There's Horns at Half Past, brought to you by Dr. Greg. I heard I told you with Charlie when he's here, and Jack, I wanted to play this this
3: Jarrah?
0: Jarrah. Because again, Jerry Jones did not have to talk about trades. Stephen Jones said it for him. Yeah, we're always looking to improve the roster. End of quote. Yep, because somebody said, hey, are you guys a finished product as far as the roster? And Stephen Jones said,
3: you never are.
0: No,
3: you know?
0: We're always looking. And then Jerry jumped in with, yeah, and I can tell you, I was on the phone with an owner yesterday. He's got to prove it. Like, I'm really working it. And that led to the Max Crosby conversation and the question from Jane Slater. Who said, well, you know, you guys were in hot pursuit of Max Crosby back in March. You were on the phone with an owner. You need a pass rusher still that's a proven one. Maybe were you talking about Max Crosby? And Jerry didn't put any, he could have diffused that right then. But we played it earlier, Jack. He said, she said, you know, have you walked away from the Max? You know, she said it this way, that back in March, you were in on Max Crosby and you walked away from it after the Ravens. Because remember, the Ravens made the trade. Agreed to the trade and then pulled off of it because of the failed physical of Max Crosby. But the way Jane Slater answered the question, she made it seem like the Cowboys walked away from it at that point because they could have revisited the trade after the Ravens rescinded it and they decided not to. Well, Jerry Jones said to the answer to that question, he said, well, we didn't walk away from it. So add them up, Jack. We didn't walk away from it. I was just on the phone yesterday. We're still pursuing another key piece. I'm willing to give up future to help the now. Well, that leads right back to Max Crosby. Well, that led to Tim Collishaw of the Dallas Morning News asking this question. Because, you know, the LA Rams just acquired Myles Garrett and acquired Trent McDuffie this offseason. And I thought Tim Collishaw asked a very astute question of Jerry and Stephen Jones.
21: And see, maybe there's a way more aggression, more being more aggressive than you have been. That works in this era. You look at them as a model for that because you're talking about making a kind of move that you haven't been making.
22: Yes. Yes. I've had the discussion coming to camp with all of us. I admire the job that the Rams have done. and how they've done it, that swapping quarterbacks was gutsy. And so they've done it. They've done it in move. Yes, I admire the way they have put teams together and the way they have competed and sustained the competition. Yes.
0: Okay. So if you watch the entire 45 or 58-minute press conference, which I did yesterday.
3: You speed it up.
0: Yeah, you can't. You gotta fight through a lot of rambling.
3: I'd put it at like 1.25 speed.
0: But you get, I get all of it.
3: Get nuggets.
0: We know they don't have an established pass rusher. Their best pass rusher right now is probably Donovan Ezeraku, the second year player out of Boston College, and the rookie they drafted, Malachi Lawrence. They're
3: Rashawn
0: good on the interior.
3: Gary.
0: Yeah, I'm not going to bank on. Well, the Packers were so sold on Rashawn Gary they traded the house for Micah Parsons.
3: Right,
0: and they were ready to cut him. But okay, Rashawn Gary is probably the most established pass rusher they have. That's true. And he ain't great.
3: But I think we like Ezeraku better.
0: But if you have those guys plus Quinnen Williams, plus Kenny Clark, plus a healthy DeMarvion Overshown, plus D. Winters, who you traded for from the Rams, plus a healthy Deron Bland, plus Caleb Downs running your secondary now, along with Jalen Thompson, the free agent safety acquisition, and Siobhan Revel and Kobe Durant hold down the other corner, why not give up future for Max Crosby, if the Raiders are still interested? Because Jerry did say over and over again, "This we're playing for this year." And you have to. Dak Prescott's 33 years old today. Today, happy birthday, Dak. He is coming into the balloon years of his contract, meaning the back end of that mega deal that made him the highest paid quarterback ever, and he's at the back end of it. And I think next year he's going to be like a $70 million cap hit. So they're going to have to deal with that. And guess what? You only have George Pickens under this scenario one more time. By next year, Jerry made it clear that George Pickens is going to be a free agent. They're going to let him go, most likely. Didn't say that, but if you listen, that's kind of what he said. So you got George Pickens and CeeDee Lamb and Javonte Williams and all the changes. Why not go get Max Crosby and make one last run? Because what the Rams did, which you admire, was go get Myles Garrett. And Trent McDuffie to shore up the biggest deficiency they had, and they were way ahead of you last year. And guess who the Cowboys will have training camp joint practices with? The LA Rams in a couple of weeks. So get to see that team head to head. But interesting to me, I will be keeping my eyes on the Cowboys and Max Crosby.
3: I think that they're in a position where being short-sighted makes sense. Because if they draft somebody in the first round this like next season, that dude isn't going to be helpful.
0: No, you did that
3: when
0: this year.
3: Dak is there and George Pickens is there and the team you have now is there. So it was like the Rams. It was like, that's why I didn't like the Ty Simpson deal at the time, because of course now I think it's fine. It makes a ton of sense because you were able to get Myles Garrett and you were able to get other pieces around him. But I was like, y'all, this is the time to be greedy. Go get a race car. Go get something fast. But you're going to draft a quarterback who's not going to play for two seasons. Like, Dallas is in the same position where it's like, don't draft a guy that's going to be good in 3 years. Like, by the time this guy's good and asking for a new contract, you're not going to have this team at all.
0: Right. George Pickens will be gone. CeeDee Lamb will be pushing 30.
3: Trade your draft assets right now. Get a guy that can help the pass rush. Because, yeah, your secondary is still probably not going to be great. But a way to alleviate that is make them get the ball out fast. Have a good pass rush. Because you already have a great interior.
0: Well, and Max Crosby would bring that. And, again, I think there's energy to move him. I do. They traded him. And they had to unring the bell because not them. It was the Ravens that did it. I think they got a little cold feet.
3: Yeah, they're going to start Kirk Cousins. You think they're trying to win games?
0: Well, remember, they're rebuilding with Fernando Mendoza's team now.
3: They would be
0: now.
3: Happy to have the number one pick again. They can draft somebody alongside Fernando
0: Mendoza.
3: That's
0: right. And think about it this way.
3: Trevor Goosby.
0: With the Cowboys, their team doctors who did the surgery on Max Crosby that the Ravens red flag, they know the injury. They don't have to do the physical. They know it.
3: Yeah.
0: And where do you think he goes for checkups? That
3: hometown?
0: Same doctor who's their team doctor. So they have intimate knowledge of the injury and the health of Max Crosby. So, very interesting. That could be something to watch for in August as we get closer to the season. Because, yes, it's a this year chips on the table mode for the Cowboys.
3: It has to be.
0: With George Pickens one more time. And to the point of Donovan Ezeraku and Malachi Lawrence, Malachi Lawrence might be a really good pass rusher in a year or two. You took him with the 20th pick of the draft, or 20, you traded back a little bit, but you took him. Who better to learn from than Max Crosby? And Max Crosby, you're getting him at the back end of his deal, and you don't have to pay him the mega part of it. And you're getting the next couple years of Max, and then you hand it off to the next guys that you just drafted, and it becomes Caleb Downs and Malachi Lawrence's defense.
3: Right. I think in 2028, 2029, even if you don't want to, I think you're looking at a hard reset.
0: 100%. Because Dak's 33. He'll be 34 next summer.
3: Right.
0: All right, we'll be back. We'll pick it up with you, the random facts and the re-rack, plus Big Ten Media Days yesterday. Opened it up, Tony Petitti, talking about the Protect College Sports Act. Also, where they stand with the idea of a breakaway, all that coming. It's game time.
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0: Oh, Wake Point open, y'all. Listen, it's fast approaching. We've been telling you about it all month long. It's the best time of the year on the water, best weekend. It's coming up this weekend. It's out at the Lake LBJ right there past Marble Falls in Kingsland, Texas. And it's pro and amateur divisions of the best wakeboarders out there doing incredible aerials. Incredible acrobatics, testing the limits of gravity from the back of a boat. And you get to watch it all, take it all in, whether you're in a boat watching from the water, which you can do for free. If you have a boat, when you can get out there at Lake LBJ, do it. Also from the shore and then at Wake Point, they're going to have live music and food and fireworks at night. It's going to be a blast. And those pro wakeboarders are competing for $46,000 in cash prizes. And there's a $25,000 shootout when I'll be out there on Saturday. I'll be out there in the afternoon on Saturday with our team here, Sam and the team from 1027 ESPN. We'll be out there. So come on out. You don't need tickets. You just got to show up. 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Come out on a boat and just enjoy it. Get on out there. 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
5: 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He is 75th in quarterback rating, which is about right. Mm-hmm. He's been the second best quarterback on the field against Ohio State, UTEP, Florida, and now Kentucky.
6: 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I'll give him that.
5: 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It's the elephant in the room. It's an issue.
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5: Arch Manning will be the second best quarterback on the field in every remaining game Texas has.
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5: Okay? Yeah, sure. He is 75th in quarterback rating, which is about right. He's been the second best quarterback on the field against Ohio State, UTEP, Florida, and now Kentucky.
6: He played better than Mateer in the OU game. I'll give him that. But...
5: correct. It's the elephant in the room. 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
5: Arch Manning will be the second best quarterback on the field in every remaining game Texas has.
6: I agree with that. Okay? Yeah,
5: sure. He is 75th in quarterback rating, which is about right. He's been the second best quarterback on the field against Ohio State, UTEP, Florida, and now Kentucky.
6: He played better than Mateer in the OU game. I'll give him that. But...
5: correct. It's the elephant in the room. It's an issue.
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0: Random facts in the re-rack. Also our favorite sound of the morning, or most intriguing sound of the morning. Could be Jerry Jones. But you know this, Jack, the fact, the word almost is the longest common word in the English language that has all of its letters in alphabetical order.
3: Oh. Hmm. It's a good nugget.
0: Little nugget. Did you know that this is true? Fact, I wouldn't give you, you know, speculative nonsense here in the re-rack.
3: A falsehood.
0: Viagra.
3: Heard of it. Never used it.
0: When dissolved in water, can make cut flowers stay erect for up to a week longer than normal.
3: Makes sense.
0: Why would you waste a good Viagra on flowers?
3: Yeah, that's a good point.
0: I see what you did there. Good point.
3: Ah, okay.
0: Ding, we're 12.
3: Hardy har.
0: Har, har, har, har. Okay, this is a fact, too. Big Ten Media Days. Day two is today, and you've got Minnesota State, Michigan State's Pat Fitzgerald. Remember, he won his lawsuit, and now he's back in the Big Ten.
3: Oh, boy.
0: Did an overachieving job at Northwestern. Now he's in East Lansing. Pat Fitzgerald at 11:30 this morning.
3: Remember taking when they time. Were good?
0: I do. They had Nick Saban at one point. They also had, some pretty good coaches, but they stink right now.
3: Kirk Cousins.
0: Yeah, Minnesota with P.J. Fleck will be there in a bow tie.
3: Oh, my guy.
0: Ryan Day. It's Ryan Day Day today at the SEC, at the Big Ten Media Days at noon. Oregon's Dan Lanning. He's under a microscope today, that's safe to say, because he hasn't delivered. He's been in the playoff each of the last 2 years, been a high seed in the playoffs, and they've gotten smashed both times by Big Ten teams, Ohio State and then Indiana last year. Purdue, you know what Purdue's head coach is? Could you guess?
3: No.
0: Barry Odom.
3: Oh, yeah, I did know that.
0: Barry Odom.
3: Where was he before?
0: UNLV.
3: That's right.
0: He was Missouri's odd defensive coordinator for a minute. UCLA head coach. Not the country music singer, Kenny. Who's the UCLA head coach, Jack?
3: Yes? The JMU guy.
0: Not the country music singer. Bob Chesney.
3: Bob Chesney.
0: Not Kenny Chesney. Bob Chesney. He will be on tap today. But so, obviously a lot of Ohio State and Oregon chatter today coming off of yesterday's, really USC and Penn State, I thought, were the rock stars of yesterday.
3: Barry Odom was the Missouri coach at the Texas Bowl.
0: That's right.
3: That's why I remember Barry Odom.
0: Yeah. You barely remember him.
3: The secure the bag game. Tom Herman making
0: Oh, man. We missed Tom Herman.
3: Punter won MVP of that game.
0: I'm going to play this, and why I think one of the more intriguing teams of the year in college football is USC. Because they are blue blood. Their history is unmatched as far as Heisman Trophy winners. I mean, they're up there with the Notre Dames and the Texases and the Alabamas of all-time program. But Lincoln Riley, since an 11-win season in year one with the Heisman Trophy winner Caleb Williams, has underachieved there. They haven't gotten back to double-digit wins since. But last year, Jack, remember they went 10 and they got to 10 wins with their bowl game. And Lincoln Riley thinks their team is back and it's the best roster he's had by far with depth. Trenches, and now he's got Gary Patterson running his defense. And I want to play this. Here's Lincoln Riley talking about he never thought in a million years he'd land Lincoln, or he'd be able to bring in a guy he went against in the Big 12 so many times in Gary Patterson to run his defense.
9: Well, you can't put a price tag on this guy's experience. I mean, there's just not much that this guy hasn't seen. Obviously, he's got a system that he believes in very much, but also, you know, he is smart and experienced enough to know that he hasn't ever coached a collection of talent like this. And so his ability to put that together, to get the staff on the same page, to get the most out of our players defensively, I just have a ton of confidence in it. I mean, I coached against the guy for a long time, you know, both at Texas Tech and at Oklahoma, and they're, you know, despite some of the other coordinators I coached against, and I've had a chance to call plays against probably all the people that you would put on a list and say have been the great defensive coordinators of this last era. I've never coached against somebody that gave me more problems than him. And a lot.
0: All right. So Gary Patterson with that talent, with his offense, it's kind of like Sark and Will Muschamp. And here's what I'll say about USC, Jack, in 2026. They're going to be on TV a lot because they play marquee games. They host Oregon and Ohio State. They play at Penn State. They play at Indiana. The Trojan Army will be front and center. Now, is it a good front and center? And are they back in the mix with Jaden Maiva, a returning quarterback, and Lincoln Riley with a lot of talent, and Gary Patterson running his defense?
3: Yeah.
0: They could be a factor, but it's a very difficult schedule. They're going to be front and center, though. USC will play in a lot of big games.
3: That's right. If they could win a couple of those marquee games, I mean, they'll have as good a case as anybody to represent the Big Ten in the playoff there.
0: Because they're not playing Notre Dame.
3: No.
0: And that would have been another top five matchup.
3: You know who Notre Dame is playing? Nobody.
0: Miami.
3: At BYU.
0: Home. At home. Yeah. Well, yeah, go ahead and put Notre Dame in the playoff. But USC, if they split with those four big games, Ohio State, go 2-2 against Ohio State, Oregon, Indiana, and Penn State, and go 10-2, they'll be in. But they get both Ohio State and Oregon at home at the LA Coliseum. They play at Penn State and at Indiana. All right, more on that coming up. The Big Ten Media Days, day one into day two. 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Then it's Rich Eisen, Paul Feinbaum this afternoon, Jeff and Ed. Well, it's actually Ed this week. Right into Trey Elling, live from Chicago in Big Ten Media Days. It's Game Time.
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27: Jeff Ward, why does Dak Prescott get so much hate? I'll be honest, I'm not sure exactly, but he does. I don't know that it's more now. Why would it be more now? What's your problem? What would you like him to do? Everyone? Is he supposed to sack the quarterback too? Let me say this about Dak Prescott. This is, why do you hate him so much? Or dislike him so much? Not only is he ridiculously loyal to the Cowboys, I think at a fault. I really do. I think he should have left. I know you think I'm crazy, and I said it at the time, you thought I was crazy. Cowboys could have gone on a total rebuild had they traded him. Yeah, I said it. And I said it probably 2 years ago too. But he stuck it out. He's sticking it out, and his career is being wasted in Dallas. It is being wasted. I don't know what more the guy is supposed to do. I don't know how many more yards you need him to pass for, and it's wasted.
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0: Yeah, much like we were in Tampa last week for SEC Football Media Days, 4 days with four teams each day. Big Ten. Who, of course, that conference has delivered three straight national champions, three different teams, only the SEC. The SEC's done that twice, where they had different teams win a championship 3 years in a row. SEC did it in the late part of the first part of this century. 2008, 9, and 10, I believe, with Florida, Bama.
3: And LSU.
0: And LSU did it.
3: That's right.
0: And then, again, in 2018, 19, and 20, I think they did it again. But Big Ten has now done it. And as I told you yesterday, the Big Ten, I just think this is ridiculous. I mean, it's a marker of where we are in the financial world in college football as a business. But the Big Ten for 50 years won 2.5 championships. Two of them of the half of the, you know, the 2.5, two were Ohio State. But literally, you go back to the mid 70s, Jack, all the way through 2023 when Michigan won that championship, they had won two. Ohio State and Michigan shared one in the late 90s. But they have certainly turned the tide, and they have won three in a row. Indiana out of nowhere over the last 2 years, and Kurt Cignetti the latest. You had Ohio State in the middle there. Michigan started it off. Yesterday, they had six teams there at Big Ten Football Media Days. There were some old guard, Brett Bielema, Kirk Ferentz in Iowa. You had Greg Schiano in Rutgers, also Luke Fickle, coaching for his life there at Wisconsin. What the hell's happened to the Badgers is a fair question. But I thought the two programs of note that we're going to hear from coming up this hour, Penn State and USC, a couple of blue blood programs, right? Penn State and USC are old school, historic blue blood programs that just haven't reached the mountain. We've been close to the mountaintop in a while. Everybody thought Penn State was last year. They were the prohibitive favorite. And then, you know, James Franklin was fired by Halloween or before Halloween. And Matt Campbell is in. So we're going to hear from Matt Campbell taking the reins there. And then Lincoln Riley and USC, back to the Pete Carroll, Steve Sarkisian days. So USC was threatening the top of the college football food chain. They think they can be back. I can tell you that. Lincoln Riley likes his team. But I'll say this, Jack, much like we talk about with Texas and schedules matter, if you told me, if you said which team's going to be a dark horse college football playoff team and contender, Penn State or USC?
3: I'd take
0: player for player and talent for talent, I would take USC.
3: Yeah, I would too.
0: But if you look at Penn State's schedule, if all the players and the familiarity that Matt Campbell brought from, including his quarterback Rocco Becht from Iowa State, their schedule, they don't play Ohio State, they don't play Indiana, they don't play Oregon. And they don't play anybody in the non-con.
3: And they get USC at home.
0: Yes. Those two together in this conversation, because those two teams play each other October 10th, same day Texas is playing Oklahoma. And I think Matt Campbell's teams will be pretty good with the players that were left over from James Franklin and the players he brought. And the schedule is so favorable. And consider it on the other side, USC plays Ohio State, plays Indiana, plays Oregon. Now they play all three of them. Plus, they have to play at Penn State. So Lincoln Riley's team probably better, and we'll find out when they get together on the field in State College in October. But the schedule, daunting. And that's part of the reason they're not playing Notre Dame this year. Can you imagine if U.S. – I mean, we talk about Texas's daunting schedule. Phil Steele has it ranked as the number one toughest schedule in the country. USC, can you imagine Indiana, Ohio State, Oregon, and Notre Dame? Because Notre Dame's a top five team, whatever we think of them, top 10 for sure. So they're not on the schedule this year. But Lincoln Riley really likes that Gary Patterson is a part of his program. His new defensive coordinator likes his quarterback coming back, Jordan Maiva. And they've got depth. So we'll hear from Lincoln Riley and Matt Campbell. But right now, let's start the opening tip with the bigger picture conversations. Because to kick things off yesterday, Big Ten Commissioner Tony Petitti dropped some pretty big news as it pertains to the Protect College Sports Act that is currently being debated in Washington, D.C. It's on the Senate floor. He indicated yesterday, Jack, that the Big Ten and the SEC should be getting a look at the latest draft of the bill that hopefully is a step for the Big Ten and the, you know, Greg Sankey and the SEC in the right direction as far as satisfying their core issues that the two power conferences have had with the landmark legislation to this point. Let's hear from Tony Petitti yesterday. This is the news that we could be getting. An update on where this is in the latest draft.
1: To your question is, we've got to look at the totality of the bill. We recognize that it's not going to be perfect for us in every one of those places. But at the end of the day, when the conference gets the bill, hopefully today, and we work through it, you know, are we in a position where it does a lot more, it provides us a lot more help than not. And if we can get to that place, then we can move into a position very quickly to support it. But again, until I see where we are, we're not quite ready to say that, but I'm optimistic that today will be a really good day.
0: Optimistic today will be a really good day. This is a piece of news to watch for. We try to tell you here on Game Time what happened and review what happened yesterday and overnight, but what's to come today. And Greg Sankey talked about it last week, that we've been working with, you know, Ted Cruz and Maria Cantwell and, having our say. This thing can't move forward without our support. They know that. They're the power, too. It won't get through, you know, it might get through the Senate and, you know, each state senators, but it ain't getting through the House. Sure. Without the Big Ten and the SEC on board with it. There just won't be support for it. So this is important. So maybe a good day today. We'll keep an eye on that. Or maybe it's a bad day. The other side of that with Tony Petitti is that You know, that piece of news dropped. Petitti also was asked about the SEC Commissioner Greg Sankey's answer to a question last week in Tampa at their media days, in which the idea of conference breakaway, that whole concept or idea or super league, was discussed. And Greg Sankey was clear on our interview with we had them last week, that look, that wasn't in my remarks. I didn't say that. I didn't use the word breakaway. Someone in the Q&A breakout session asked me about the breakaway, and then I addressed it, but he was clear about that. But look, there's no doubt they're having these conversations because they have to play the what if. What if this bill doesn't pass? Mm-hmm. What if we don't get federal oversight that we desperately need and are asking for? It's just got to be the right bill. Here is Tony Petitti on the Big Ten's stance on that, the idea of a breakaway slash what's plan B.
1: I think what you hear about, like, it's not breakaway, but is there another path where if you can't solve it in the bill and you can't solve it with your colleagues, is there some path where you have to have conference-based rules? That's not necessarily breaking away. That doesn't mean you're not going to play anybody else. But is there a path to have rules that we can at least operate from the conference? That's also really difficult. But to your question, we absolutely have to do everything we can to prepare for every one of those things. So while we're focusing on the bill, we have teams of people that are trying to set the groundwork of, well, if we don't get the bill, what happens with the CSC and how it operates?
0: I think that's the absolute point of fact, Jack. If the bill doesn't pass and they can't get something through, this landmark piece of legislation, which we've never gotten from the federal government anything this far down the road, so they're going to work to try to get it over the goal line as much as they can. But if not, they've got to have a plan B. They have to have an alternative. Tony Petitti was more diplomatic as far as, look, we want to work with the other conferences. We want to work with everybody involved. We want to work with the SEC, even though we know it's the Big Ten and the SEC that are driving the bus on this. But, you know, we have a team working on that plan B, and we're certainly working tirelessly every day on the federal piece of legislation because we can't move forward as is. I mean, that's where we are. I think Greg Sankey, Tony Petitti, very clear. If we get through this in October and there's nothing done federally, we got to do something else. We're not going into another offseason, because you heard all the coaches yesterday, and we heard them all in Tampa. You know, the NIL, the rosters are getting out of control. They're going up 20% to 30% on an annual basis. By the time we get to portal season, which is January, we have to have something that we're working towards, that we can get some ground rules and some guardrails for our coaches and our athletic directors and our programs to move forward with. You know, we've got to have it. Whether it's federal or a combination of federal, but as you heard Tony Petitti say, Jack, not breakaway, work together. We have to have something, common governance, that we can move forward with. That all come with challenges. We'd like plan A to work if we can get it there. If not, we have to have plan B ready to go.
3: Yeah, and I mean, clearly the act, the Safe College Sports Act, is it needs a lot of retooling if it needs a complete overhaul altogether, because I think one thing is clear, it needs to be the SEC and the Big Ten in some way working together.
0: Yeah.
3: I don't think the sport can survive if they both completely go their separate ways.
0: Abandon ship.
3: Yeah, we can't fully balkanize college football.
0: And they don't want to. Petitti made that clear yesterday. We want to compete with other conferences. We want to compete in all the sports. But we have to have a framework of rules and a system of rules in place that we can work under. We can't operate this way moving forward. I think that's common between those two. There's also the 2014 playoff, which coming up later in the show, Jack, we'll get into deeper. But obviously, Tony Petitti and the Big 12 or Big 10 still pushing and trumpeting the 2014 playoff. No conference championship game, and his positives on that are more teams are involved in the playoff all the way into November, which fills up stadiums. He also, and I think this is a winner too, you know, the 2014 playoff would bring another weekend of on-campus college playoff games, which I think that's been the home run of so far of the first 2 years of the 12-team playoff, is that first weekend with the home playoff games. You know, a 2014 playoff would be a whole nother weekend of those with, you know, double the games, which I think would be great for college football, the on-campus environment. And then, you know, you still get to New Year and you're doing the, whether we need to or not, they probably will keep the New Year's bowl games and Sugar Bowl and Fiesta Bowl, but two full weekends in December of on-campus playoffs. That is so much more appealing to me than the current conference championship game structure and the 12-team playoff. But again, that's where we are. We'll get into that more, because Petitti and the Big Ten are on the board, and he complimented Greg Sankey in that conversation. But as for the Big Ten itself, Jack, I mean, we know Indiana, Ohio State, and Oregon are the favorites. We talked yesterday a lot about how Dan Lanning and Oregon parallel Texas and Steve Sarkisian, right? They're the They're both maybe the two most talented rosters in the country. Dante Moore returning for Oregon. Arch Manning returning. These are guys who could be the 1-1 pick in the draft next April in the NFL. That, you know, when you're Dan Lanning and Steve Sarkisian and you have talent across the board, both sides of the ball, you know, and you have a quarterback like Dante Moore, a quarterback like Arch Manning, you got to cash that in. And neither Steve Sarkisian or Dan Lanning, as who have done a great job at their programs, you know, elevating to the top, putting themselves in championship contention, you know, neither have gotten over the hump. And obviously Dan Lanning and Oregon have been embarrassed in the playoffs in the first 2 years of its inception. I mean, they got smoked by Ohio State, the eventual national champion. Then they got smoked by Indiana, the eventual national champion in the playoff. But it's one thing to lose those games, to get embarrassed. Dan Lanning is, but I think they have the best roster in the Big Ten. Even though Ohio State's the pick to win it, Indiana's the defending champ. But those two teams I mentioned, Jack, USC and Penn State, I think are the two to watch behind those next three. I mean, the top three, right? They're top heavy. But I think USC, and we'll hear from Matt Campbell and Penn State coming up, but I think are you with me that Oregon has the best roster, but and then Ohio State and Indiana are the favorite? Those are the three favorites.
3: Yeah, I think Ohio State and Indiana, those are sort of benefit of the doubt picks, and I think they deserve it. Because Ohio State has to replace so much on that defense, but they do every year. And then Indiana, it's like, what are you going to do, doubt them again? They made the playoffs with Curtis O'Rourke and Fernando Mendoza. Now they have Josh Hoover. They do have a ton that they're bringing. They do have a ton to replace, but you just kind of trust Kurt Cignetti in this modern environment to do that.
0: I think you would.
3: Yes, I think the two after that, and I think Michigan's probably somewhere in a tier of their own below that.
0: Yeah.
3: Like Illinois.
0: Well, Michigan's another one, too, with Kyle Whittingham, if they get it right. But I just think Penn State, they still have talent there from James Franklin's program, and then they've got the schedule. You got to go to schedules that are huge. But USC has a very difficult schedule. But hey, let's hear from Lincoln Riley yesterday. Lincoln Riley, of course, had an 11-win season with Caleb Williams his first year, and things were off to a great start. Well, he hadn't gotten back to double-digit wins since. He's been trying to build the program, get it to where it is. And I listened to Lincoln Riley yesterday. He feels as confident about this roster and team than he's had since he's been at Oklahoma.
2: Would you say this is the most complete team? And then the offensive line essentially is returning itself. Would you say this is the most complete team from the trenches inside out on both sides?
7: Yeah, I think that would be a great way to characterize our roster right now. I do think there's certainly the talent from top to bottom, the competitive depth. Yeah, I told somebody the other day, I felt like last year we got to the point where our offensive line, our top groups on offense and on our defensive line were able to compete at the top of this conference. And I think that was largely the case. You know, when we got to some of our down the line pieces there, as we had injuries and all that you deal with throughout the season, you know, you could see that we still had some depth issues that we needed to attack because we weren't quite as good when that happened. And I do feel differently this year in terms of the quality of players, returning starters, the freshmen, some of the transfers that we've added. I mean, there's just a ton of competition. We've got a lot of guys on both sides of the line of scrimmage that we feel like we can win with and that we can dominate with. We just do. And so I think that's certainly one of the biggest differences in this football team right now.
0: They've recruited very well, Jack. They've had back-to-back top recruiting classes. They've gone young with the freshmen that are now developing, and they've hit the portal. Jordan Maeva is their quarterback back, and maybe the biggest single move, much like Steve Sarkisian, Jack, landing Will Muschamp to bring a different level of physicality and toughness to his defense. Lincoln Riley brought in Gary Patterson. And listen to Lincoln Riley talking about the former TCU head coach, of course, one-time Sark advisor here in Texas, but he is now the defensive coordinator back in Hungary for Lincoln Riley.
7: Well, you can't put a price tag on this guy's experience. I mean, there's just not much that this guy hasn't seen. Obviously, he's got a system that he believes in very much, but also, you know, he is smart and experienced enough to know that he hasn't ever coached a collection of talent like this. And so his ability to put that together, to get the staff on the same page, to get the most out of our players defensively, I just have a ton of confidence in it. I mean, I coached against the guy for a long time, you know, both at Texas Tech and at Oklahoma, and they're, you know, despite some of the other coordinators I coached against, and I've had a chance to call plays against probably all the people that you would put on a list and say have been the great defensive coordinators of this last era. I've never coached against somebody that gave me more problems than him. And a lot of times when we did it, we had more talent than they did, a lot. And he's really gifted at what he does. He's really experienced. And I just,
8: to get the chance to hire him, I just never envisioned that in a million years, like that would come together, but it's pretty cool that it has.
0: All right, so Gary Patterson now out west. Interesting. Like Sark and Will Muschamp trying to make it work. Lincoln Riley v. Gary and Gary Patterson. As he said, they used to go head-to-head when Lincoln was at Oklahoma and TCU and Gary Patterson. This will be fun to watch out on the West Coast. And they have a fun schedule. It's a tough schedule, but if you're a TV watcher, you're going to see Oregon go into the LA Memorial Coliseum. You're going to see Ohio State go into that building. You're going to see them go to Indiana and Penn State. This is going to be a heck. They're going to be front and center, the USC Trojans this year, good or bad. But they have a lot of talent. They have a returning quarterback, and now they have Gary Patterson running their defense. If anybody can get a Lincoln Riley defense up to snuff, it's going to be Gary Patterson.
3: Yeah, absolutely. I think that's a very interesting move because, I mean, Lincoln

0: They play everybody in the
1: Big
0: Ten.
1: But then they play Oregon, but that's at home. They also get Ohio State out in L.A., but they have to go to Indiana and they have to go to Penn State. But USC, no Notre Dame this year. No Notre Dame this year.
0: It's over.
1: Well, Lincoln Riley did say yesterday, we still want to play it, but we didn't want to play it this year. Because, again, can you imagine Ohio State, Indiana, Oregon, and Notre Dame? Those are all top 10 teams. I mean, come on. They bowed out of that game.
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3: Yeah, that's right. Jack here for my friends at Hattie B's Hot Chicken. You know, we've been talking about National Chicken Wing Day today on the show, and why not some Hattie B's? Might pop into there after the show. Love me some Hattie B's. You've got that bone-in chicken, that Nashville hot fried chicken. Got the tenders and the sandwiches as well, as spicy or as mild as you like it. The sides are tremendous. I think I'm going to go get some chicken and get the wing. You got to get the thigh and the wing and everything like that. I'm going to get it with the bacon cheddar grits and the greens. That's my go-to over there. But they also have the mac and cheese. They also have the fries, the beans, whatever you could possibly want as far as sides go. But they also have a great thing going on. It's their Summer Hunger Initiative. We wanted to mention that here. 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It helps provide meals for children who may be facing some food insecurity during these summer months while school is out. 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
10: Jeff Ward. In the NFL, the customer is king. In college football, the coach is king. It's so weird to me. Everything in the NFL is about you, the consumer. Okay, the NFL will give you the most entertaining product in the most user-friendly ways that it can. It lives and breathes to be in the media business. The messaging now is, and from college football coaches, and they get away with it, is it's about us. It's about us winning. It's about us getting in that tournament. The NFL would say, we don't give a flip what you say, coach. All we care about is the betting public, the fantasy public, and the viewing public. That's all that matters, because that's how we make money. This is why I've said the networks have to take control, and they should start by taking control of scheduling. There. This shouldn't even be a topic. Scheduling should be taken away from college programs. They don't have you in mind, which is weird to me.
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0: 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UECKERT. Okay, top of the hour, we'll do some chicken wing stuff. We'll get back to the Big Ten media days. Also next hour in our A block, you're going to want to hear from Jerry Jones out in Oxnard yesterday. Dallas Cowboys camp is here, and, Jerry made some news. He did. We'll let you hear it because I watched the whole thing for you yesterday, all 1 hour of it from Oxnard. But here we go. Texas at the bottom of every hour. Sark, you know it's about to be, you know, they're going to camp 8 days from now. Or actually, they'll be there next Wednesday, and then they'll have their first practice next Thursday. So we're counting down the days. But you know when they do have their first practice, Jack and folks? They're going to be in the new facility, the new practice facility, the bubble. There's no longer. There's no more bubble. I don't know what they're going to do with that area, but the bubble's gone, and they've built a brand new practice facility, state of the art. It's right to the south of the football stadium, right across from the Moody Center, and the basketball facility is right there, crammed into the. Yeah, they took down the communications building or whatever. No, what was that?
1: Social work.
0: Social work. Well, you can't take down the communications building.
1: Yeah,
0: School of Social Work.
1: That's on the north west end of campus. That's where I was walking to every day.
0: The School of Social Work is no longer. My daughter used to babysit. They used to have a nursery there in that building. My daughter used to babysit there. But it's gone.
1: I know they still have a School of Social Work, and it has been moved. But to pave the social work building for a new football practice facility, I know a lot of people, a lot of students were not happy about that.
0: Well, welcome.
1: Sports washing. The sports washing.
0: Hey, listen, we gotta have we can't be outside. It's 1,000 degrees.
1: It is funny.
0: Here's Sark talking about his new facility on the Stampede podcast recently.
2: This new building is beautiful. It's fantastic. It's spacious. It's high. You can kick in there. There's a balcony, on one side where you can watch practice from up top. It's got garage doors that open right up to the grass practice field right outside. So we can actually even at times split the team. Offense can go outside. Defense can stay inside and you can work the full field. So there's a lot of great things about it. It's wonderful.
0: All right. And they don't have to go outside in the heat. Then they can do both, as he said. We can be a little outside, a little inside. And yeah, who needs a School of Social Work when we've got a football practice facility to build? But you know, we got to be keeping up with the Joneses. You know what I mean? As DeLoss Dodds once told me, we're not keeping up with the Joneses. We are the Joneses. But Texas is behind as far as practice. That bubble was way past its prime.
1: Dumpy.
0: And if you ever were in it, as I was, it's not air conditioned. It's hot in there. But you know,
1: and it's covered in soot from the highway
0: because we're Texas. You know,
1: I love the bubble.
0: We eat chicken wings with a knife and fork. You know what I mean? At Texas,
1: is it still? Or have they taken it down in recent days?
0: Because no, I haven't driven over I've driven there. By, I drive by it every day. I don't think it's gone. There. But they're going to use maybe that's where they put the School of Social Work right across from the LBJ Library. I don't know. Okay, so that was Sark. We'll hear more from Sark next hour talking about Arch Manning. But let's shift gears because Texas football begins practice next week. But Sean Miller. Texas basketball headed into year two. Might have had the best offseason of any coach in college basketball. After their surprising run to the Sweet 16 last March, nearly to the Elite Eight, if they had gotten some calls go their way against Purdue, they'd have been playing in the Final Eight. Sean Miller and his staff took that momentum into the offseason, and we've talked about it, Jack. You have most notably pointed out how they just killed it. According to 24/7 Sports and their composite, the Longhorns landed the number 2 overall transfer portal class in the country. That included 5 experienced college football dudes, players. David Punch, the power forward from TCU, but most notably from Killeen originally, then to TCU, but played a lot of basketball in the Big 12. Isaiah Johnson is a point guard from Colorado who is a freshman to Colorado. He's out of Los Angeles, California, Jack. His father, Isaiah Johnson's father, trains LeBron James and some of the top NBA players out there in L.A. So his son has grown up in that petri dish, then went to Colorado and averaged 17 points a game as a freshman in the Big 12. Guy can score. He's going to be a primary ball handler for them. Elijah Freeman is in from Auburn, a guy that started lowly recruited out of the state of Florida, went to a school in Harrogate, Tennessee at the D2 level, then to Auburn where he broke out, and now he's coming in. Amari Evans is a shooting guard from Tennessee. Mikey Lewis is a sharp shooter from St. Mary's. Those five, you combine that 5-person portal class with quite possibly the best high school recruiting class in the country, because last week, as we told you, or 2 weeks ago, they added the 5-star power forward Marcus Spears Jr., who was the projected number 1 player in the country for next year, but he reclassified to 2026 and is already on campus. So he joins Austin Goosby, Bo Ogden, and Joe Sterling, and Marcus Spears will be playing this year for Texas. and having an impact. Let's hear from Steve Sarkisian talking about, man, what a difference 1 year can make, because he takes you back to where they were at this point last year when they just got here.
3: What a difference a year makes. You know, I was going through it the other day. I think we as a family, you know, just in terms of coming to the University of Texas, it's been like 16 months. It feels a lot longer than that. But it's a reminder that, you know, no matter what we all try to do, as much as you like to get things perfect, like to get systems in place and people in place doing what we feel like we need to do to be the best we can be, it does take time. And I think last summer, last fall, and quite frankly, much of last season fell into that category where even if we were on the right track, we were the furthest thing from where we want to be. So I think a big difference between this summer and last summer is just that familiarity, number one, with me, our staff. We live here, we work here, we've been through a full basketball season, and we already have one summer under our belt. When you go through something a second time, it's clearer, it's more straightforward, and I think you can implement a culture, implement a system, have a better feel and understanding, and consequently, I believe that we as a program can make more progress through the summer months than we could have last year.
0: Because all right, so what a difference a year makes, Jack, and the roster overhaul has been dramatic. I mean, they've really, and he did say in his availability yesterday, you know, that Sweet 16 run, as improbable as it was, really gave us momentum into the offseason. And they carried that in, and you see the results. Five new players that have played a lot of college basketball that seem to fit together. Oh, I didn't even mention they did retain the big man Modest Vokatidis, who's a rising player, who comes back 17 points, 9 rebounds last year. He's back. So this is a well-built team with youth and experience. And there's not a – every player on the roster as it stands right now has eligibility beyond this year. Now, it doesn't mean they'll all be back for another year, but they all could come back. So this isn't just like a one-year flash. They're building something there on the 40 acres.
1: Yeah, absolutely. And I know he has credited them, guys like Jordan Pope and Tremont Mark, Dalen Swain, of course, for, you know, when you get to that Sweet 16 run, it makes the next offseason a whole lot easier, right? You know, if Texas was going how they were going, blowing that game against Ole Miss in the SEC tournament, they could have made the play-in in the tournament and lost that game. They took a game winner from Tremont Marker. They could have lost in the round of 64. And then you get into portal season and it becomes a much tougher sell job. It's like, he's like, yeah, we're really building something here, I promise. We just didn't have the horses last year. But then Sean Miller can turn around and be like, this is my first year, walked off the plane, had never been to this city, put together a team, assembled a team that was also full of guys that were already here on a team that got knocked out by me in the play-in a year ago, and this is what I could do in year one. Now, imagine what I can do with you.
0: Yeah.
1: You know, that's the sell to recruits. And now I think Texas, I mean, you look at everybody's rankings, like, even if you're low on Texas, you don't have them outside the top 10. You have them at 9.
0: Yeah. You know, what's interesting is next hour in our Horns at Half Pass, we're going to hear, you know, Sean will go, Coach Miller will go right through all the five portal additions and give a scouting report. Can't wait to get to that. But in it, he talks about how they recruited David Punch when they were at Xavier. They recruited Amari Evans when they were at Xavier. So these relationships in the portal are years in the making. It's not just, hey, come play because you liked what we did last year or in March. You know, they built that relationship with a couple of these guys, you know, while they're still at Xavier. And that's the beauty of the portal right now. The second opportunity, the second bite at the apple with a player who's developed even further. But let's hear Sean Miller when asked, you know, what were the roster goals? Like, when you went into the offseason with that momentum, what were your goals in building your second full roster at Texas with more time under your belt, as you said?
3: I'll start first with how we ended last season. You know, last season's ending gave our program tremendous momentum. You know, as much as you like to talk about the totality of a college basketball season, so much of our game is wired for March Madness, whether we like to admit it or not. It's really not fair when you consider it's a 35 to 37 game season and it begins in the summer. But those 4 weeks in March, 5 weeks, first week of April, it captivates the world that loves the sport. And we were playing our very best. You know, guys like Tremont Mark, Jordan Pope, Dalen Swain, Modest, Kendall Weaver. Those guys, they rose. Like, our team came together, and because of how it finished and the level that we were able to play at, it gave us a tremendous, I think, runway towards the next season. So, number one, we had a strategy in the portal. You know, we really wanted to make sure that our guard position our forward position and our center position were intact, and we wanted to create experience and depth and really build a team that could compete for the top prize in our league, the SEC. So we set out to do that, and when you look at our portal, and I know we've
0: talked. All right, so he'll talk about the portal players individually next hour, all five of them. And it's going to be a fun year. Jack, you've asked, so you're a big basketball guy. I think our audience knows that. You just want a good basketball team. And this one could be really, really good. Dusty May at Michigan, year one, you know, turned the program, went to the Sweet 16, and then the next year, with that momentum that Sean Miller just talked about, built a roster that won the national title. This one is looked at by a lot of folks who cover college basketball closely as one that, you know, this is talented. It's as talented a roster as Texas basketball has ever had, in my opinion.
1: Yeah, I mean, think about when I grew up. I kind of grew up after T.J. Ford. He was, that was 03. I was 3 years old when they made that Final Four run. So I saw a lot of Texas teams that had a ton of talent, a ton of guys going to the NBA. My first favorite player was P.J. Tucker back in the day. And then you had, you know, LaMarcus, Kevin Durant, D.J. Augustine, that recruiting class that had, like, Corey Joseph and Tristan Thompson, Avery Bradley. I think the most underrated Longhorn sports season of all time is that year Jordan Hamilton had in 2011. He was sensational. But then get to the tournament, you'd lose in the round of 32, or you'd lose, you know, in Sweet 16. Shaka gets here to improve on tournament success. They don't win a game. I think it was my junior year. They lost to Abilene Christian. I had to watch that game on this, the most mad I've ever been. I just want a good basketball team. And then Rodney Terry, it's like the most fun I've ever had. Yeah. Elite Eight, are you kidding me? Marcus Carr, Dylan Dessou. I just, everything else was going great on the 40 acres these last couple of years, except for men's basketball. And now.
0: Well, obviously the Chris Beer derailment.
1: Yeah, he blew it.
0: Hurt. But at the same time, Sean Miller, I will say, when I say most talented roster, and you people know I've been doing this a long time, Texas has had talented, I mean, Kevin Durant, one and done, right? D.J. Augustine, when they had those teams you mentioned, T.J. Ford's team was a lot of fun, went to the Final Four. But player for player, you know, 10, 11 deep, this is the most talented roster they've had. They have five draft picks on this team.
1: Yeah.
0: Maybe six.
1: In big games at the beginning of the year.
0: With Marcus Spears Jr., they have six draft picks on this team. Because, again, whether they're first or second round picks in the NBA, Texas never had that much depth where you've got four or five, six guys who are going to get drafted in the NBA. They've had one and done Mo Bambas. They've had one and done Jared Allen. They've had pieces. Kevin Durant, one and done. This is a group of really, a collection of really talented veteran players and youth with this top recruiting class. And you add Marcus Spears Jr. to it, who is going to have an impact this year at 6'10", even though he's only 17 years old. He will have an impact. But unlike Mo Bamba and Jared Allen and some of these guys that have come in, you're not expecting Marcus Spears to have to do anything. If he gives you some stuff off the bench, great. But he just gets to develop. Whereas, hey, Mo Bamba, get on the floor and, you know, look awkward and develop. That's not this team. This team is really, really talented. And obviously we'll get to October and in November and start zeroing in. And we'll hear Sean Miller next hour going player by player through the portal hall that they brought in. Five new players who can all play. And they all fit. You got a point guard. You got a shooter. You've got a power forward with muscle. You've got high flyers on the wings to go around Modest Vukotytis. It's going to be a fun year.
1: It's going to be a very fun year. And I was just looking at this team, at this rotation. Guys like Bo Ogden and Marcus Spears, they might play, you know, when you're playing Baylor, when you're playing Miami in some of these early season games. You know, I don't think they go to Maui, but the Maui Invitational type events. Those guys could play like 8 to 10 minutes a game.
0: 100%.
1: Like, you don't.
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0: Hey, hey, hey. All right, here we go. Dallas Cowboys. Can we hear from Jerry Jones? Optimistic, Jack, about this year's team. Likes his coach. Likes his rebuild defense. And here's Jerry Jones yesterday in Oxnard, California, welcoming the media to another year of training camp under his leadership.
16: But you look at that. You look at what we have. You look at our quarterback. You look at our quarterback room. You look at all of that. And then you come up with a feeling. The feeling is that if we could get some things done right, avoid that injury bug, get some key areas, we got a shot to make something happen here. I think the material, so to speak, or the players, the scheme, the measure of success we had on offense last year, the projecting of our offensive line being more efficient than it was last year, whether it be the player, whether it be as a group, as a team itself, all of those things are in place, and it feels good. Now, we're going to have to read the tea leaves as we go, but we're operating as though we got a chance to be one of the better teams.
0: All right. We're operating as though we have a chance to be one of the better teams. And when he says read the tea leaves, that's going to lead to a conversation here, Jack and folks, bigger in the A block. But first, here's Brian Schottenheimer, brass tacks. This is one of the reasons they feel like they'll be much improved. They do have everybody back on their offense, and they think they're, you know, going to be even better on the offensive line. Year two under Clayton Adams, their offensive coordinator. And now obviously Christian Parker is in as the defensive coordinator. And listen to Brian Schottenheimer talking about, this should get you excited if you're a Cowboys fan. This is Shotty talking about what led him to Brian Parker or Christian Parker as new DC. And we know they brought in 13 new players on defense since the Micah Parsons trade. It's an overhaul, and they've gotten guys like DeMarvion Overshown, and they hope Siobhan Revel healthy. Here's Shotty on the offseason moves that they did make. We'll get to the Christian Parker thing coming up.
17: Yeah, I think it comes down to the work ethic, the way we practice. You know, I've made it, you know, very clear. We expect to have very physical practices, not only against ourselves, but we got the two joint practices against New Orleans and the Rams. And so I look forward to that. You know, I'm going to go back to Nick's point, like, you know, competing against the defense every day, I'm very confident in what they can do. You know, the scheme, is, it fits us well. The personnel moves that we made in bringing in Rashawn Gary and D Winters and, Caleb Downs and Malachi Lawrence, all those moves that we made, it was not a quiet offseason for us. And, it was a great offseason for us. And, one that we worked extremely hard on, starting with the coaching search. And, I feel amazing about what we did bringing in the defensive staff changes with Christian Parker leading the way and then into, you know, free agency and getting Jalen Thompson a guy. I mean, it has not been a quiet offseason. It's been an awesome offseason. And I think that's why we're excited.
0: All right. So awesome offseason, not good, awesome is where the Cowboys are with their offseason, which is interesting to me. Well, okay, that leads to this, Jack, and, you know, this is why Jerry's excited. Okay, so then we get to the point of the press conference where Jerry Jones was asked about, is this a quiet offseason? He kind of likes it. But that led right into a question that I'll let you hear for Stephen Jones about possibly adding to the roster now, like during training camp. Is that something that's a possibility? Here's Jerry into Stephen.
16: I've never thought that there was anything quiet or subdued about the Dallas Cowboys. I never thought of it that way. But I have been guilty of stirring it up. And you guys helped me. and we have been a great team. I promise you that for the last 30 something years. And so, that does happen and it is good. I don't believe it makes one iota worth of difference on whether or not we block the guy or go off tackle. But I do like the perception that we've had a quite uneventful off season, and let's see how we can work in that. Perception is big. perception is big. But what I will tell you is I don't plan on doing anything around here for the next few days to stir anything up.
0: All right, there you go, Jerry Jones. We're not going to stir anything up. Well, now here's the question for Steven about adding to the roster that's already coming to camp.
18: John.
19: John Machado with The Athletic. For Steven, as you come out here, you look at your roster. Do you feel like everything you need is on this current roster, or could there still be potential moves to be made?
18: I think there's always moves that you can make to be better. I mean, we're entertaining thoughts on players as we speak right now. I mean, Will does an amazing job of, getting the players and putting them in front of Jerry, myself, Shoddy. And so we're always looking for ways to get better. I will say that I think we've done a good job of putting together a roster that's going to take the field today. They were out there working some, working out. That gives us a great opportunity to really do the things that we want to do, which is be a lot better than we were last year and hopefully compete for a Super Bowl. That's every team's goal. I'm sure if you ask 31 other teams in this league, their goal is to win the Super Bowl. And certainly when we go to work, every offseason, that's our goal. And but I do feel like, we've done a really good job of, doing the things that we need to do to improve not only coaching but also players to give us that opportunity. But the other answer to your question is, no, we're not finished. I mean, we're going to look for opportunities, every day to improve this roster. And obviously guys will go out on that field, they'll compete, and some guys will really show up, and you'll be really pleased. And, like any team in any given year, even in years where we won Super Bowls, you're looking for ways to improve, as you go through training camp into the preseason and then ultimately into the season. You're always looking for ways to make your team better.
19: With Donovan Azaraku.
0: All right, so then Jerry jumped in during the Donovan Azaraku answer, Jack, and said, hey, I was on the phone with an owner yesterday. Okay? Talking about adding to the roster potentially, which the keen ear of Cowboys reporter Jane Slater from the NFL Network, which is immediately, when I heard that, I was like, owner, not a general manager. He's talking to another owner. That's got to be a pretty significant player in my mind. And what do the Cowboys need right now? Well, they need a lot, but we talked about their cornerback issues. If Deron Bland's not healthy, Siobhan Revel, left tackle. Mm-hmm. But pass rush is still not solved. They got a couple of young guys, Donovan Azaraku. They drafted the kid out of Central Florida. But, you're good on the interior. Well, this led Jane Slater to ask this question of Jerry Jones on the phone, as he said, with an owner yesterday, talking about maybe an addition. Here is Jane Slater's question and Jerry's answer.
20: But the word substantive stood out to me. You were engaging with the Raiders about giving something up substantive as it related to Max Crosby. Now, you don't have to tell me it is Max, but could you, one, why did you walk away from Max Crosby when it fell apart with the Ravens and not revisit that then?
16: We didn't.
20: On that
16: no, no, because there's nothing more to elaborate about, but we did not walk away.
0: Ooh, Jack Farrell, what do you hear there? So if we remember, let's take you back. Cowboys were in serious conversations and involved in a trade with Max Crosby, the all-pro edge rusher from the Raiders. Mm-hmm. Ultimately, that fell short, and the Raiders, their asking price in Baltimore, then agreed to trade two first-round picks to get Max Crosby. That deal was later called off, shockingly, because of a failed physical. But Jerry Jones says we didn't walk away from it. It was their team doctor that did the surgery on Max Crosby in January, if you remember. Is it possible, as we sit here on July the 29th, that the owner that Jerry Jones was talking to yesterday was Mark Davis and the Vegas Raiders? Because, look, the Vegas Raiders had to take Max Crosby back after trading him and then signing a bunch of free agents. I mean, remember, the deal was done, but you know how the tampering period works. The deal was agreed to, then free agency began, and they signed, Tyler Lindenbaum, a center. They signed a bunch of players, and then the deal was rescinded by the Ravens once they did a physical, and he comes back. And they're like, oh, we're good. We can afford it. We want him. But there was always the caveat could this be revisited later in the offseason? And this is that's something I will note, because the Cowboys could still use. And the thing that Jane Slater asked that is important there, because when Jerry was talking about they would make a move, he said, I'm willing to give up substantive future for now. I'm willing to do something now. If we think we'd add something to the, because we really like our roster, we know it's not perfect. We know that the Rams just acquired Myles Garrett.
2: That's right.
0: And they may even get Aaron Donald back. So what if Max Crosby came available? What if that is the conversation, and that the Raiders really still do want to move on from him and start fresh with a new head coach, and the Cowboys could lean back into that conversation?
1: Yeah, I think it makes sense for the Raiders. It does seem like they've pivoted entirely to, you know, we're keeping this guy, we like him, we're back, you know, with Max Crosby. Max Crosby wants to be here, but I still think it makes roster sense for them to move him. And if Dallas can take a swing on that without spending too much, he's a Metroplex guy, we know that. Yeah, we know who Max Crosby is. I don't have to make the hometown sale for it. He's a great player. So,
0: and the Cowboys certainly wanted him back in March.
1: I think it makes a ton of sense, but is that just Jerry bluster?
0: Well, let me just tell you, the offseason the Cowboys have had, getting Caleb Downs where they did, trading up one pick to get him, having the two first-round picks, hitting the players that they did. If they were able to swing a Max Crosby deal and use next year draft capital, because look, I mean, whatever we think, this is the all-in year for the Cowboys, you know, one of those all-in type of years, because you probably have George Pickens for one more year. He showed up, he's going to be he was on the bus, he's going to practice, he's on the franchise tag, he's going to be a good teammate, wants to put up huge numbers. You know, Jerry talked about that yesterday, and we'll hear it coming up. But this is, and Dak Prescott is hitting the balloon years of that contract of his. Dak Prescott's going to be a $70 million cap hit by next year. I mean, they've got to start. This is it. And you got George Pickens for one more go round, and then he's probably a free agent next year. You know, Max Crosby's up there, but if you like the offseason fell your way, why not Max Crosby to go with Quinnen Williams and get Kenny Clark up front and a returning DeMarvion Overshown and D. Winters? And
1: that turns into a pretty great front.
0: Yeah, maybe the best. Not better than the Rams, but close. I mean, Max Crosby's relentless. Plus, Max Crosby, unlike Micah Parsons, is great against the run. He stuffs the run. And Quinnen Williams, maybe the best in the league at stuffing the run from defensive tackle. And then that would be a move. That's something to watch. And I give Jane Slater at NFL Network a lot of credit, because she asked the question, hey, Jerry, I heard you. Who are you talking to? You don't have to tell me, but I know you like Max Crosby. All right, let's double back on this for Cowboys fans about Christian Parker. I got this audio back. Here is Brian Schottenheimer talking about Christian Parker, his new defensive coordinator, what led him to him, and what they've already seen from the guy running the defense now.
21: Incredible communicator. I can't say that enough. The way you know he's an elite coach, Tommy, is when you walk by his office and multiple players are in there wanting to listen and talk to him about scheme and things like that. But the organization, you know, the way he's organized this camp on the defensive side of the ball, from the individual section to the tackling circuit drills to the ball disruption drills to the install packages from first and second down fronts, pressures, coverages, things like that. He is a first-time coordinator that doesn't act like a first-time coordinator.
22: How difficult is it to, in your first year doing it, you had it as a head coach last year, like you mentioned, this is his year as a coordinator, to put together a plan like that for the first time?
21: I think if you've never thought about it in your, you know, years prior, it's really hard. But Christian's been preparing for this for 4, 5, 6 years. He's known that this is where he wanted to be, in the defensive coordinator chair of an NFL football team. And again, maybe the hardest working coach I've ever been around.
0: All right, so there it is. Locked in. Christian Parker, ready to go. I think it's a great hire personally, especially for what they need. He's going to work with Caleb Downs and work with Siobhan Revel, get De'Ron Bland back healthy. I think this is a really sharp hire, just like it was last year. The offense clicked under the hires he made. Let me play this for you, Jack. Here is the George Pickens, if I can find the George Pickens, because if you hear Jerry Jones talking about George Pickens, this gives you everything you need to know in my mind about where George Pickens is. They plan on him having him one more year, and then he's going to go make a big money on the free agent market. Here's Jerry Jones yesterday.
16: Our aspirations and our potential success, the combination that he has with the other talent on the team, I think will make you feel pretty positive about what we've got a chance to do. For the way we have worked this out is the way it fit. I'm proud that he will work it that way. I'm proud that he will. I hope that he comes out here and is the most prolific, successful receiver in the NFL this year. Now, how would you like to be a free agent and with his credentials and step out there and have a year like that?
0: There you go. They haven't said this, Jack, but that makes it feel like something we talked about way back at Franchise Tag Day, that they've had an agreement with David Mulugeta. One of the reasons he's in camp and on time and not holding out and been nothing but a great teammate is there's an agreement there that they're not going to franchise tag him next year. That at 25 years old, you go out, put up one more big monster year like you did last year, 1,500 yards, double-digit touchdowns, playing opposite CeeDee Lamb. We won't restrict you next year. You can go be a free agent.
2: Yeah.
0: We want you this year, which doubles back to the adding of Christian Parker in the offseason they've had and possibly re-engaging the Raiders for Max Crosby and go for it this year. Why not?
1: Yeah, and that's the thing about the franchise tag is it's a great deal. It's a great amount of money. I mean, you're paid amongst the top of the line of your position. It's just the security the players want. So if you could ask George Pickens if he's willing to be, I guess we'll see what the market is for him.
0: I think
1: he could be
0: Pickens,
1: one of the top paid receivers.
0: I think George Pickens is in this for him. He didn't have any leverage this time because,
1: right,
0: you know, he's only done it to 1 year. But for Jerry Jones to say that tells me that they're banking on Pickens having another huge year. Then they'll let him hit the market, and they're going to lose him most likely. But, man, let's see what we can do this year on offense. Well, that would lead me back to the Max Crosby thing and say, hey, man, we did a lot of nice things on defense, but we're not a finished product. What if we could add Max for this year and maybe one more beyond? Now you have a total rebuild. Now you have Quinnen Williams, DeMarvion Overshown back, Caleb Downs running your secondary with Jalen Thompson, Daron Bland's back healthy, Siobhan Revel back healthy, and now we add Max Crosby, which makes your leaky secondary potentially not as much of a problem because he can get to the quarterback. I like it.
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29: Jeff Ward. 19 quarterbacks taken first overall in this century. Only one won a Super Bowl with his original team. And that was only, just to give you a big hint, only after a draft day detour. To me, the reality is, this is not necessarily about the player himself. You know, this is what I call now is the Sam Darnold effect. Now we're starting to learn to appreciate. There's talented players taken at the top. There's talented players, quarterbacks, taken in the first round. But they keep ending up with these same trash franchises that keep turning them into bad players, only if these quarterbacks are lucky enough. Baker Mayfield, Sam Darnold, perfect examples. Could be Kyler Murray. He's the next case study. that when you're drafted by the trashy franchises that suck at everything they do, it ruins good quarterbacks. Once they get out, they get somewhere else, they've got life.
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2: 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Tampa Bay Times Bucks writer Rick Stroud. 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NFL training camp roundup. And now, it's Rich Eisen.
5: That's correct. Can't confirm it. I am here. You're there. This is the Rich Eisen Show on Disney Plus, ESPN app. Good folks at ESPN Radio. We love being coast to coast every single day, 12 to 3 Eastern time there. Same thing, SiriusXM, Channel 80, 844-204-RICH. Number to dial to have a conversation with all of us. And we appreciate everybody chiming in, no matter what. Football's back, baby. I mean, there's holdouts, there's holds-ins, there's coaches talking. And news are popping, and we're doing our best to cover it all right here on this program. Good to see you over there, Chris Brocklin. What's going on,
0: Rich,
5: sir?
0: Not much, man. How are you?
5: DJ Mikey D.
7: How
5: good to
7: doing,
5: see
7: Rich?
5: You, man.
7: Good morning.
5: How are you?
7: Feeling better.
5: In terms of him, I'm not just a host. I'm a chiropractor as well. I was working on Mike's back before the show.
7: Thank you, Rich.
5: Listen, there may be an I in Rich and Eisen, but I feel for you.
7: Thank you.
5: Good to see you over there. TJ Jefferson, how are you? Candles lit. What's going on?
8: Were you walking on his back like
5: I was
8: Mr.
5: not walking
8: Bentley
5: on.
8: From the Jefferson?
5: Not like that at all. No. But the show is moving on up every single day.
8: I want to say a very special happy birthday.
5: To who?
8: To my quarterback, Dak Prescott.
5: Okay. Wow.
8: Quarterback, man.
5: Oh.
8: He has the best day ever.
5: Look at him trying to set me up.
8: Jeez.
5: Yeah, that's like a little... You can only hope that LeBron can set up any Philadelphia 76ers to your liking is the same way you just did for me.
8: I didn't even know.
5: Yes, you did.
8: Hey, Lob City.
5: Oh, you didn't know. That's right. You were not here when we talked about it. Listen, Dak Prescott showed to work last week in a Super Bowl 30 t-shirt.
8: Hey.
5: You know what I mean? Yeah. And so he's like owning it, right?
8: That's just a nice t-shirt.
5: He's owning it. You know, like, again, I get so many things hopping in my algorithm. I saw something the other day, a dad, a man of a certain age, dancing with his sons, and his sons were clearly in their 20s, and he's doing some sort of Michael Jackson dance with them, and it's really nice. I get a lot of, you know, family stuff sometimes in my algorithm.
8: Sure.
5: Dogs, other things. and... and the guy's making these dance moves, Michael Jackson, then he turns around and then there's a Dallas Cowboys symbol on his shirt. And I'm like, do I respond like, you know, Michael Jackson was doing the halftime of the Super Bowl the last time this man made the Super Bowl as a fan? See, I'm trying not to do that because I think of you.
8: The fruit's low hanging.
5: I think of you.
8: Right?
5: I'm like, would I do that to you?
8: Yeah.
5: Would I do that? Maybe.
8: Yeah, probably, yeah.
5: But he's owning it, right? The same way for another individual from your fandom, owner of the Mets, Steve Cohen, like, hey, let's have fun with the fact that I got to cut a check to Bobby Bonilla once a year in the midst of another worst team money can buy season for the Mets. Listen.
8: Turn it around.
5: Okay.
0: Dak was 2.5 the last time the Cowboys won the Super Bowl.
5: We could go on and on and on and on. But Dak is a guy who we all know. What does pressure make?
0: Diamonds.
5: What are Super Bowl rings made of?
8: Diamonds.
5: You know what I'm saying?
8: Lots of them.
5: See, I'm putting words together. I'm connecting dots. I'm a professional dot connector. He's showing up. Yeah, I'm wearing a t-shirt from last time. You know, Super Bowl 30, this just in. We just celebrated Super Bowl 60. It's an easy math equation. How long it's been. Okay.
7: I can easily defute this whole thing, but sure, go ahead.
5: You can do what to this thing?
7: Well, I mean, what can you do? I could point out that there's other teams that have far longer, but sure, that. I get it.
5: I understand that. I'm not leading with the Niners here.
7: I have that t-shirt in my mom's closet.
5: Okay.
7: Or in my mom's attic.
5: There you go. Yeah. There you go. Maybe that's, has Dak been to your mom's attic?
7: I hope not.
5: All right. Jerry Jones spoke yesterday at length, is, you know, potentially redundant to say. it's always great when the Dallas Cowboys open up their season and the Joneses are there and the media is there and everybody just knows Jerry is itching to talk. Itching. That's it. And I'm like, let's get him questions so he can scratch it.
9: Settle down just a little bit.
5: Yeah. People were like, hey, Dak not only showed up in that t-shirt, he's saying it's Super Bowl or bust this season. It's not NFC Championship game or bust. It's not NFC East Champions or bust. It is Super Bowl or bust. I like the cut of his jib. I like the moxie. And I like the fact that it's a nice little finger roll to set up Jerry Jones at his press conference.
16: I, too, can say that the fact that Dak is looking at what he's looking at causes me to feel the same way. I think we've got a chance to really be good. It's going to be hard. It's going to be nip and tuck. As old Switzer used to say, we're going to burn some of these wagons on the way to California for firewood. We're going to lose some folks. We're going to have some barn, but the wagon train is going to get there. So, bottom line is, I love the excitement. You guys, for all practical purposes, don't expect us to be a contender in the Super Bowl. Y'all don't. Why would you? I like that. I do. I like that. And I like what we put together to show you that we can do it.
5: Yeah, man. I love a Dak making pop culture analogies to 1996 and Jerry Jones making pop culture analogies to the fact that maybe the Cowboys haven't won since 1883. So anyone watch that show? It's outstanding. I know he's a Taylor Sheridan guy.
7: It's intense.
5: It's outstanding.
7: It is intense.
5: I highly recommend it.
7: Makes you wonder.
5: He's burning wagons. Listen, I'm having my fun. Because you know how I feel about this Cowboys roster.
7: I know what you said.
5: You know how I've been talking about it for months. It's there, man. To use the analogies, well, the kindling is there.
7: Yeah.
5: It's there, okay? They have abilities. Let's protect Dak. Let's get that run game similar. Let's get the vertical game going. Let's stretch the field, and let's get the Cowboys' defense vastly improved out there. But burning wagons just to get to Oxnard, California is not the goal. Burning wagons to get to Los Angeles, California. Inglewood, City of Champions, Wood. California, home of SoFi Stadium and the Rams and the Chargers and Super Bowl 61 on the Disney family of networks. That's the goal. And one of the tenants of said stadium is, in fact, favored to be there and hoist the Lombardi Trophy because they damn near made it last year and they added Myles Garrett. And that might be enticing Aaron Donald to come out. You know? Just like, you know, Jaylen Brown led to LeBron in Philadelphia.
7: Okay.
5: I see. Trying to add pieces for you, TJ. The Cowboys know, and everyone else knows, that's what you're burning the wagons to go do, is to make sure that if you do see the Rams, you can get past them. Or you do see the defending Super Bowl champion Seahawks, you can get past them. And to do that, the Cowboys might need to add another.
7: Yeah.
5: And Jerry's already thinking that.
16: Candidly, I'd be very interested. I'd give up future to add substantive to where we are today as to a player, to give you an idea about would I invest something substantive to get the right kind of deal to improve us opening day? I would. I feel that good about this team this year. And, of course, you know that I haven't seen this team play together. And so, but in general, looking ahead, I think we've got a chance to be worthy of spending some future if we saw an opportunity.
10: Conversations that are ongoing, or is that something, hey, let's look at the first 2 weeks of camp and then address to see if you want to put something substantial?
16: I talked about a situation yesterday with another team and another owner.
5: If I am Jerry Jones, Jerry, if I'm you, if I dare to do
11: congratulations,
5: okay?
11: Yeah, man, nice. Where are we going to dinner?
5: Oh, okay. Well, Nobu Malibu. Okay, that's where.
7: Okay. Can I take your job?
5: Honestly, at any point over the next 5 weeks, if you go there, you might see Jerry.
7: I've never been, so I'm like,
5: okay.
7: Oh, never good.
5: Yeah, it's very beautiful. It's nice.
7: I've heard.
5: Listen, I'm Jerry.
7: Jerry.
5: I'm you, sir. I'm looking at the old driver's license birth certificate. 83 years of age. I mentioned 1883 moments ago. 83. And I see Los Angeles ads, Miles Garrett. I'm just wondering if that owner he spoke to on this front just yesterday rhymes with Schmark Smavis. And Smash Schmagus, Nevada. We're all wondering, is Max Crosby in play or not?
11: Mm-hmm.
5: Is this condor up for grabs or not? Okay. Futures. T.J. Jefferson.
11: Mm-hmm.
5: Futures. Cowboys do not have their first round selection in next year's draft. That belongs to the Green Bay Packers because of the Micah Parsons.
7: Micah.
5: Well, actually, hold on a minute. Round one, they do have the Packers one to trade.
7: One.
5: My bad. Okay.
11: Quinton Williams.
5: Cowboys have a second and a third. Green Bay does own their first next year. Okay. Second and a third. And then 2028, sir. They got them all. Futures.
11: Mm-hmm.
5: You trade 2028 first round draft choice for Max Crosby.
7: I don't even know if I'm going to make it to 2028.
5: Do you trade a 2028 first rounder for Max Crosby?
7: Yes.
5: I would.
11: Don't even think about it.
5: I would find out what else in next year's draft the Cowboys would be looking for, right? What else? Right?
7: I mean,
5: because the Cowboys draft choice, pardon me, belongs to the Jets, obviously, next year. There's a two. Let's see. Do you flip a two and a one? That's pricey. I would tell you this. The Raiders would look at Max Crosby and say, do you want to go to Dallas? You want to go back home in the state of Texas? Is that where you want to go?
11: Yep.
5: You want to be a Dallas Cowboy? You want to be on the other side of Rashawn Gary and next to Quinton Williams? Now you're talking. Now you're talking to your Dallas Cowboys. You're like, screw it. This is it. We got a shot here. Everybody stays healthy with this guy. He's healthy. Oh, baby. You're the Raiders. If somebody like Dallas calls you up and says, I know you had this whole deal for him with the Ravens. We'll come close to matching it. Can't match it.
7: That was three, right?
5: No, it was two. Can't match it.
7: Depends on how bad he wants to win, though,
5: yeah.
7: Right?
5: I'm there. You're Dallas. You're there. You got Dak. You got Pickens for at least one more year.
11: Mm-hmm.
5: You got yourself CeeDee Lamb. I mean, I keep going down this roster here.
7: All 11
5: stars. You want to go hunt the NFC East and the rest of the NFC? You want to show up in Los Angeles? Fight power, fire with whatever you want to fight it with. Oh, Aaron Donald and Miles Garrett, okay, we've got Quinnen Williams, Max Crosby, Rashawn Gary. You've got Young. You got all these other guys on the Rams. Sure. We're coming with our own. Damn the torpedoes, man. Forget about wagons. You're burning them. Whatever you can burn or damn, do it. If Crosby's available and healthy. Two big ifs.
7: Damn. Why are you trying to...
5: This is it.
7: Why are you doing this?
5: Because this is it, TJ.
7: Why are you doing this to me?
5: Is it.
7: Now my brain...
5: This is it.
7: I'm like...
5: I don't think I'm telling any tales out of school. I don't think I'm exaggerating anything here. Am I?
7: No. You're giving me hope. Is what
5: you've got because you just you first of all
0: it's right
5: you
0: there.
5: Deserve to have it
0: it's right there.
5: You also can legitimately look at this roster and say, coached right, the football gods give them health.
7: Big deal there.
5: Yeah, man. Yeah.
7: Mm.
5: Oh boy, go get the Condor.
0: Come on, Jerry.
7: 99
5: futures for the present.
16: Bust the budget.
5: That's correct. Okay. And we'll talk about the Raiders side of things later on because they did name Kirk Cousins a starter. Yep. We got all sorts of hold-ins going down. Tampa has one. Vita Vea, guys, he quote-unquote tweaked something.
0: Oh, no. Uh-oh.
5: You know what that tweak is? The middle finger. That one is, he's ready to... Just he's like out there.
0: Right.
5: He's standing at practice today.
0: Just a little off.
5: He tweaked. He's tweaked. My arm.
7: My back.
5: That's a surprise.
0: My finger.
5: And Baker's stood by. He goes, if we don't have a deal when I show up for work at training camp, then we're not talking. And he is a man of his word. They're not talking.
0: Yeah.
12: Oh, my arm.
5: Yeah. So Rick Stroud, we sent up the bat signal for him. That'll be hour number three of the program. I've got a power rankings as well, because Terrell Davis couldn't name his best running back in the league. I had a tap dance for him until he landed on Derrick Henry. I'm like, I'll do it for you, TD. My power rankings is the list of running backs, best running backs.
7: Ooh,
5: my four downs is on the Cincinnati Bengals. A lot of juicy, good stuff. Okay?
0: So back.
5: And I guess... After coming back from Michigan, where I interviewed an 18-year-old quarterback, a 19-year-old national champion shooting guard, and a 19-year-old wide receiver, I'm like, let me just finally begin to go up the ladder here. 21-year-old Jackson Coivin is going to be joining us. Nice. He just in his third career professional start. Just won on the PGA Tour, and he held off Scottie Scheffler to do it. All right?
0: Beast.
5: So he's going to join us. But coming up next, Ted Lasso is going to be back, everybody. And the man who plays Higgins, and those of us who also are Downton Abbey freaks, the man who played Spratt on that show, is in our green room. And we are going to welcome him out on this program. Jeremy Swift is here. He has no idea he's going to add his name to our Believe sign. Already signed by Sean Payton, Jason Sudeikis, Brendan Hunt, and Phil Dunster.
0: Nice.
5: As we begin to keep collecting people who are on Ted Lasso. And Sean Payton was the first one to do it. The reason why he did that is because he handed out biscuits at his so-called retirement press conference. Remember that? In New Orleans.
7: I almost forgot.
5: Still have one of those biscuits, don't you?
7: Yeah.
5: Still have them. There it is.
7: Whoa. Signed by Jamie. I forget who signed. Oh, yeah. Jamie Tartt.
5: There you go. Phil Dunster.
7: Phil Dunster, yeah.
5: All right. Before we take our first break, our friends at Gusto would like to let you know that they are there for all the small business owners out there because they know that it's not just the job that you do there. 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
18: I'm David Ortiz. When I lost my mom, she was only 46. And I lost my dad to cancer. It was the worst pain I ever felt. It made me think, what would happen with...

0: It's in there. And you're welcome, Wyndham, and potentially in advance, Jackson.
1: The eyes and rub.
2: Yeah. The eyes and the rub. Bump.
0: All right. Now we're done. On this subject matter, we still got half a show to go. All right.
1: That had to feel amazing, man.
0: What? Getting up that money?
1: Yeah. I mean, I know it's not a ton of cash, but I appreciate your scenario.
0: No, I thought I'm glad you meant me. 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

0: Back here on the Rich Eisen Show, ladies and gentlemen, back here on the program, man who knows everything about the Tampa Bay Buccaneers because his name is Rick Stroud, the beat writer for the Tampa Bay Times. Good to see you again, Rick. How are you, brother? Good to see you.
1: Rick, what's up?
2: What's up, Rich? I think that that maybe Vita thought he'd have a little more ballast in his wallet today, and it wasn't quite as heavy. Yeah, that was a weird one. He's holding a blocking sled and doing all

0: 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O'Shea Jackson Jr. is here.
1: Hey.
0: In his usual Wednesday spot for No Contest Wrestling with you and TJ later on. Good to see you, sir. How are you?
1: Good to see you as well. I am terrific.
0: Ah. Do you have to think about that? There was a pause. Was that a dramatic pause? Was that
1: yes.
0: Your acting?
1: Always, right always dramatic pause.
0: Your chops. Yeah. Your chops on display. Mm-hmm. I want to take a quick call because Toby in Wyoming has been waiting for an hour and a half. What's up, Toby? You there?
2: Toby.
0: It's line three, Mikey.
3: Hey, how you doing, Rich?
0: What's up, Toby? How are you?
3: Doing good. So I had a quick question, and I'm going to apologize in advance for possibly getting an argument started between Brock and TJ.
0: Well, I don't have a problem with that. O'Shea, do you have a problem with that if Brock and TJ start arguing here?
1: Sounds like a good day.
0: Sounds like a good day.
1: Yeah,
0: any day ends in Y.
1: Exactly.
0: All right, Toby, you've got the floor.
3: So it seems like we've had a lot of what's more likelies today, so yes. I'm going to go ahead and top off with another one.
0: All right.
3: So kind of cross-sport one here for you. What is more likely, my Carolina Panthers winning the NFC South, or Chris's Boston Celtics being a top three seed in the East?
4: Ooh. Yes.
0: Okay. So that's your what's more likely?
4: Yeah, Celtics.
0: Okay. Okay.
4: Once we trade for Steph Curry.
0: Top three in the East. So you got the Knicks and the Sixers, and then that's where you'd be slotted in, huh? Right there, three?
4: We'll be ahead of Philly, but sure.
0: Why would you be ahead of Philly?
4: For the sake of your argument.
0: Why would you be ahead of Philly? Yeah, why would you be ahead of Philly?
4: We're a better team than them.
5: Says who?
1: Mm. You got Paul George now.
4: For now.
0: And by the way.
1: Yeah.
0: It's PG-13, playoff P.
1: Yeah.
0: Let's be.
1: What playoff series was that?
0: Let's be respectful.
4: Palmdale. Boston?
5: There's a little Paul George disrespected.
4: Thank you, TJ.
5: But still. Yeah.
0: Toby, did you spark the argument that you wanted, or were just a little bit too less argumentative than you wanted right there?
3: Well, no, I think, kind of to give my two cents on the situation, I honestly think LeBron is going to plug in way more than what people are really giving it credit for. Because, I mean, you know, he took the back seat, both Luka and Austin Reeves last season. But, and of course, stepped in, was an absolute animal in that series against Houston. And then, obviously, they just ran into the unstoppable force that is the Oklahoma City Thunder.
0: Yep.
3: So, I just foresee him plugging in really well. They really need a good passer. I feel like with Maxey, Maxey definitely is there, but he's not on LeBron's level as far as a passer. So, I think having him facilitate everything, I think it's just going to mesh really well. And then, obviously, I don't know. No disrespect to Paul George. Kind of overrated, if I'm being honest.
1: How about that?
3: It just never really feels like he's panned out where he's gone.
0: Not the first time he's heard that. Thank you, Toby in Wyoming, everybody.
5: Toby gets it.
0: He's starting five, according to ESPN.com in Boston. Derek White, Baylor Shireman.
1: Yeah, bless you.
0: Paul George, Jason Tatum, Mitchell Robinson.
1: Yeah. Thief in the night. You.
0: Starting five, according to ESPN.com of the Philadelphia 76ers. Tyrese Maxey, VJ Edgecombe, Jaylen Brown, LeBron James, and Joel Embiid.
1: Is that an Elton Brand jersey?
0: Apparently it is.
1: Ooh.
0: Oh, Anthony Simons on that team too now.
5: There he is.
0: Okay.
5: So this means we can put somebody in the dunk contest and not have to cut somebody who eventually goes on to start.
0: No, nobody's talking about that LeBron KCP reunion.
1: Yeah, it was last week.
5: Yeah.
1: Well, last week.
4: Paul George is probably going to average more points per game than LeBron, right?
0: Oh, God.
1: I mean, there's only one ball. Somebody's got to take a big hit. And it's just like, you know, who cares when your team's stacked?
5: I don't care about being top three. Like, I don't know. Like, Toby, that's fine. I just want to get.
1: You turned in that Clipper card yet?
5: Not yet. I want us to stay healthy and get into the playoffs and then get busy.
1: Like, yeah, boy.
5: Top three would be great, but.
0: The Clipper card. That you think that TJ should hand in. Okay.
1: Mm-hmm.
0: Let's not forget, LeBron comes here, gets teamed up with Anthony Davis.
1: Yeah.
0: Right. So the Clippers are like, we got to get ourselves a dynamic duo.
1: Mm-hmm.
0: let's go knock on Kawhi's door. And his answer is like, the only way I'm answering is if you get Paul George.
1: Mm-hmm.
0: Okay. Paul George comes here, yada, yada, yada. SGA goes to Oklahoma City.
1: Mm-hmm,
0: but
1: thanks.
0: Let's just leave that aside.
1: Oh.
0: Paul George comes here. You know what's the bed here. Mm-hmm. Winds up in Philadelphia.
1: Yeah.
0: Okay.
1: TJ.
0: TJ's like, really? I can't escape this guy.
1: Mm-hmm.
0: But the fact that he winds up in Philadelphia lands him eventually Jaylen Brown Woo! For his team.
1: Right.
0: And then lands LeBron because of all that. So mm-hmm. Paul George going to the Clippers, it took a while to yeah. benefit TJ, but it yeah. has.
5: Well,
0: finally,
1: it's almost like,
0: did I follow that bouncing ball a little?
5: I had no problem.
0: So my question, though, in the minute we have left here, how did you feel hearing about how much LeBron decided, I'll just take that from Philadelphia as opposed to 5X that to stay in Los Angeles?
1: That's the only thing that really upset me. Him leaving, like, you know, I spoke about that. He's able to do whatever he wants. He delivered here in Los Angeles. And I'm all good. But, like, the contradictory reports are just, like, annoying as hell. And it's never the player that you really are upset yeah. at. It's his fans, his stand-em, if you will.
0: Yeah.
1: But, like, yeah, dog, just cut the cap. Cut the cap is all I'm saying.
0: He basically said, I will take cents on the dollars to not right. play for the Lakers.
1: But, like, I just get tired of the narrative, like, L.A. didn't do nothing for you that you asked for. Because, like, I mean, trading the core for AD, all right. And then we got DeMarcus Cousins. It didn't work out. We got him. And, all right, that didn't work out. And then Caruso walks away so we could keep the clutch guy, THT, and he's nowhere to be found. So, like, you know, like,
0: don't
1: there's...
0: Bronny.
1: Yeah, yeah, no, bro. I'm all for Ronnie. That's a USC alum right there.
0: Ladies and gentlemen.
1: We still got LeBron James.
0: That's the way we finish today.
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14: Jeff Ward. Why does Dak Prescott get so much hate? I'll be honest, I'm not sure exactly, but he does. I don't know that it's more now. Why would it be more now? What's your problem? What would you like him to do, everyone? Is he supposed to sack the quarterback too? Let me say this about Dak Prescott. This is, why do you hate him so much or dislike him so much? Not only is he ridiculously loyal to the Cowboys, I think at a fault. I really do. I think he should have left. I know you think I'm crazy, and I said it at the time, you thought I was crazy. Cowboys could have gone on a total rebuild had they traded him. Yeah, I said it. And I said it probably 2 years ago, too. But he stuck it out, he's sticking it out, and his career is being wasted in Dallas. It is being wasted. I don't know what more the guy is supposed to do. I don't know how many more yards you need him to pass for, and it's wasted.
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4: 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When you go from sports famous, like Travis Kelce was, to pop culture famous, you enter Taylor Swift realm, that's a whole new level of fame. 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Travis dated her, and they fell in love, and now they're married and spent $30 million on the wedding.
20: You have talked about this 10 times as much as we did when you were gone. 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

0: saw a clip of Silverfield, never saw him live. But I will tell you this. You only get one chance to make that impression. I'll spare you the cliche. Take advantage of it. There are highly paid people that work for the University of Arkansas whose job it is to prepare him for that moment. If he chooses not to listen to them or do what they tell, then that's on him. It all starts at the top of the food chain, and the top of the Arkansas food chain is Hunter Yurecek. We'll take a short break. We are coming back with more right after this.
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4: Enough of acknowledging Roman Reigns. 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This is the Seth Rollins neighborhood over here. Enough acknowledging Roman Reigns.
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0: And welcome back. Josh is up next. Hello, Josh. Good afternoon.
1: Hey, Paul. Calling about that last call. You mean to tell me that they're watching the Paul Feinbaum show in prisons, but over the last few months and years, people from the hospital can't even get the SEC network? You know what I'm talking about?
0: Yeah, I do know what you're talking about, because I probably the biggest complaint we get are from hospitals, there's a reason for it. Hospitals subscribe to what's probably the cheapest cable bundle that you can get, and the SEC is considered a premium channel.
1: Right. Yeah, I thought that was kind of weird, you know, people getting rehabilitated.
0: Yeah, I mean, I don't know, I literally don't know a single person with the Alabama Department of Prison, but somebody's doing something right if they're getting us on in prison. I like that. So we'll keep working on that. Hey, thanks for the call. I say this somewhat tongue in cheek, but not really. We obviously have a lot of truck drivers that call the show. We have a lot of teachers and a lot of ex-cons, and they're as welcome as the next person. And quite frankly, some of our ex-prisoners have been among the most entertaining callers we have. Let's check out Don in Florida. Hello, Don.
2: Oh, Mr. Feinbaum. I've got a couple of things I want to ask you, but they say legend, but I want to tell you the three legends. One of them is you, the other one is Laura Rutledge, and the third one is Nicole from NBC. So those are the real legends. I had to get that out.
0: Thank you.
2: Number two.
0: Thank you very much.
2: Tennessee got Jim Knowles this year, so I got to put them in the playoff, or one of the teams going to be there. So I'm going to pick Tennessee, LSU, Texas, and Georgia. We'll see how that is. Number three question, and then I'll hang up after maybe three or four. Pennsylvania, with our new coach, brought 24 players and has got 20 out of portals. So in the future, I would love to know in the SEC different teams what they've got. So because I think he's kind of copying Indiana. So he might be in a playoffs in a couple of years. And I want to know in your travels, because you are the legend, right? And she could be number one, though. When you're traveling, I know your wife is a good cook, but what place or what team area you go to has the best foods? I want to hang up and listen to your answer. God bless you. My birthday, sir.
0: Yeah, thank you very much. And by the way, thank you for the call, and I appreciate what you said about Laura Rutledge, and I'll make sure she gets that message, because she misses her friends down here, and we are really sorry not to be with her for the first time in about 12 years. Thank you very, very much for the call. Let's continue with more of your phone callers here, and Sterling is in Arkansas. Hey, Sterling.
3: Hey, Paul, and what you saw with Tim's call is one of the problems with Arkansas football. Everybody can't get on one accord. He let the media days, he didn't like his presentation, as he put it, at media days. I don't know what was wrong with it. You know, it was nothing wrong with it because you didn't hear about it. If it was terrible or anything that was noteworthy, it would have been noteworthy that you would have known about it. He was good enough to be a topic on First Take for a segment about the – he had made a little comment about his wife is hot. I don't know where that's coming from, but that's the problem. He probably wanted Petrino or a different coach, so he's already behind the eight ball. In Arkansas, everybody got to get on one accord and go in one direction. I don't know how that's going to happen. Petrino coming back is one of the worst things that could happen. So that's divisive. We can never get on board. Summerfield did say one thing that I've been saying forever, I don't know how it's going to be accomplished, but I was out of the country, so I was getting my stuff bits and pieces, that if he can get Walmart behind him, it's over. And I think that's a fair statement, if he could somehow do that. He said he got FedEx, so he's going to try to walk him, but that's about what it's going to take, and that's just going to get you in the game. That's not going to guarantee no SEC anything. SEC championship, SEC championship game appearances, playoff appearances. That's not going to guarantee you nothing. But at least you'll be in the game. Have a great day, Paul. And no, I'm not an ex-con, but if that's what it takes to move up on this show, I think I come up with some misdemeanor. Y'all guys have a great day.
0: Thank you, Sterling. Thank you very much. We are 2 hours in. It's been a very eventful Wednesday afternoon. We'll continue with more phone calls. Matt Hayes will also join us in a few minutes. We'll be right back.
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17: 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Travis dated her, and they fell in love, and now they're married and spent $30 million on the wedding.
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22: Jeff Ward. 19 quarterbacks taken first overall in this century. Only one won a Super Bowl with his original team. And that was only, just to give you a big hint, only after a draft day detour. To me, the reality is this is not necessarily about the player himself. You know, this is what I call now is the Sam Darnold effect. Now we're starting to learn to appreciate. There's talented players taken at the top. There's talented players, quarterbacks taken in the first round. But they keep ending up with these same trash franchises that keep turning them into bad players. Only if these quarterbacks are lucky enough, Baker Mayfield, Sam Darnold, perfect examples, could be Kyler Murray. He's the next case study. But when you're drafted by the trashy franchises that suck at everything they do, it ruins good quarterbacks. Once they get out, they get somewhere else, they've got life.
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17: Breaking news because it's your favorite ever topic. 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Total price tag in on the Taylor and Travis wedding. $30 million. $30 million it cost. Everybody that's been to that wedding, there was a guest, had to sign an NDA. No photos, no pictures. This is going to be our special deal, and it cost $30 million. When you go from sports famous, like Travis Kelce was, to pop culture famous, you enter Taylor Swift realm, that's a whole new level of fame. That's a whole new animal. Travis made the choice. Travis dated her, and they fell in love, and now they're married and spent $30 million on the wedding.
18: You have talked about this 10 times as much as we did when you were gone. 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
17: You're missing the boat then, man. This was the big story from the 4th of July weekend. Slow times.
18: This is salacious gossip.
17: This is not salacious gossip. 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It's a sports story, my friend.
18: Thank you.
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1: Hi again, everyone. I'm Ed Plummets, and welcome to the Hump Day Wednesday edition of the show here on 102.7 ESPN. My name is Ed Plummets. My partner, Jeff Ward, is still on vacation. He's scheduled to be back tomorrow. I think he'll be back tomorrow. It's 50-50, but you know how it is when you take a vacation and the day after you get back, you think, I want one more day, but I think he'll be back tomorrow. We hope he is, but man, we got an able replacement for him again today. My buddy Kyle Owen. Kyle, you've heard him on ESPN many times. He does a lot of things for KLBJ Radio, our sister station, especially on Sports Saturday on KLBJ Radio. Kyle, how are you this afternoon, my friend?
2: Doing just fine, Ed. How are you?
1: I'm doing good. You like this cup? Isn't this a great cup?
2: Yeah, it matches your water bottle over there. Looks nice.
1: It does. This is from I'm on the Hannon Field Society, Golf Society, and we had a meeting today at UT Golf Club. Had nice lunch out there, and this is the cups they serve drinks in. And I need to get a bunch of sleeves to have these here at the radio station. I think they're really cool. It's the Swingin' Longhorn, and that was developed by George Hannon, who was golf coach for a long, long time, won two national championships with Ben Crenshaw and Tom Kite, and I just love that cup. So had a great luncheon today out at the UT Golf Club talking about what we do with the money. We give scholarships. We promote golf. So just a whole bunch of fun. So, got a ton to talk about today, especially with the NFL camps are open. We got some really good stuff to talk about. Quarterbacks especially. Also, we got more audio from the man they call Gerald R. Jones, Jerry Jones. So, yeah, that guy, I don't get him. God love him. The man just loves the microphones. He loves the media. So, we've got a really funny quote from Jerry Jones. Remember, you know, all this Super Bowl talk for the Cowboys, they were 7-9-1 last year. 7-9-1. And now there are people not only in the Dallas area, but here in Austin. And even Jerry Jones out in Oxnard saying, we're looking forward to the Super Bowl. We're looking forward. Yeah, right. We'll hear from Jerry a little later. Also, other NFL news. I want to talk about, first of all, training camps are open, but it's a strange situation for the Atlanta Falcons. The Atlanta Falcons, of course, their starting quarterback is Michael Penix, the former Washington Husky, who's probably in his mid-20s now, one of the older young quarterbacks, Kyle, in the NFL. He is out with injury right now. His backup is Tua Tagovailoa, and Tua now has a sore back, and he's not participating in camp right now. So what did the Atlanta Falcons do today? They went and got Cooper Rush. Cooper Rush, the former Dallas Cowboy backup, to be their quarterback in place of those two guys right now. Tua is expected back maybe or as early as tomorrow, but I'm not sure about that. And for my money, I'll just say that right now. I like Cooper Rush as much as I like Michael Penix and as much as I like Tua Tagovailoa. Your thoughts there, Pods?
2: Yeah, I mean, he did a really good job filling in for when Dak Prescott was gone for the Cowboys. He also did a really good job with the Ravens whenever Lamar Jackson went down. So I'm surprised that he hasn't, you know, there wasn't a team that already had him on the roster just as a just-in-case type of guy. And it is interesting to me because he's one of those backups that can really kind of keep the ship afloat while anybody else that is injured or gone. And I mean, like I said, he did a really good job with the Cowboys. I think he had a winning record without when Dak Prescott went down.
1: And correct me if I'm wrong, but he was with the Ravens last year as a backup to Lamar Jackson. So, yeah, I think he's a solid backup. He's not flashy. He's not spectacular. But I saw Michael Penix make a lot of mistakes last year. And, of course, over the years we've seen Tua make mistakes. And I'll say this again, for my money, if Tua was my son or my brother, I'd say, Tua, you've made a king's ransom. You have made a killing making money in the National Football League. You have a propensity to get concussions. Don't take that risk. Do not take that risk. But he's not listening, you know. NFL players, and we've seen this before, Kyle. I've asked NFL players that I know who are older, who are battered and beaten and took a pounding. I said, would you do the same thing over again, knowing how you feel physically now with new shoulders and new knees and new everything? And just about to a man, they say, yeah, I'd do it. I would do it again. So I think back to Steve McMichael, the great Longhorn and great Chicago Bear, really good guy. Played some golf with Steve over the years. He passed away last summer, right after he got in the Pro Football Hall of Fame. And at the end, he had ALS, and his body was just gone. He was just he'd shrunk, and just it was a sad situation. Couldn't communicate, but Steve's one of those guys who would say, I would do it again. I would do it again. So I think that's just the mentality of those guys. I'm not knocking them at all, but I think they would do it again. Also, we had a story yesterday. I want to get into it deeper with you, Kyle, because this involves a local football star, formerly of Lake Travis, Baker Mayfield, who was a talented athlete at Lake Travis for all those years, went to Texas Tech and played well at Texas Tech as a walk-on. They didn't give him a scholarship. And then after he played well, I guess for one season, possibly, I'm not sure if it was one or two, he said, I'd like a scholarship. I deserve a scholarship, which he damn well did. And I believe it was Cliff Kingsbury said, no, we got some other quarterbacks here. You're not getting a scholarship. And he turns and goes to Oklahoma, and the rest is history. He wins the starting job there. He wins a Heisman Trophy. He's number one pick by the Cleveland Browns in the draft. It didn't work out in Cleveland. It never works out in Cleveland for quarterbacks. And he now has spent, I guess, the last 3 years with the Tampa Bay Buccaneers, where he has been very, very, very, very good. We got word yesterday afternoon during the show that Baker Mayfield has broken off the talks with Tampa Bay on a new contract. He's going to play this final year without an extended contract. And I think that is exceedingly dangerous for the Tampa Bay Buccaneers, and really stupid by the Tampa Bay Buccaneers. What is a common trait with quarterbacks in NFL teams? Your team has to have a quality quarterback, or you lose, or you're going to lose.
2: I don't think this was a decision made by the Buccaneers necessarily. I think they were in the middle of conversations trying to get something worked out. And then once Vita Vea decided to make a trade, I've heard things that Baker just said, you know what? I think this conversation's over. This isn't going to work here anymore. I'm going to go ahead and move on after this season. And it looks like the locker room's just absolutely falling apart in Tampa Bay right now.
1: What I'd heard on, I think it was Fox Day or one of the networks that said, you know, Baker Mayfield's going to make $40 million this year. $40 million, which is no chump change. And he ended his negotiations with Tampa Bay and the Glazier family. He wanted a five at the beginning of that number. And they wouldn't go for that. They did not go for that. And so now he's going to play out the string in Tampa Bay. And I wouldn't be the least bit surprised, because one thing he is a hellacious competitor. Sometimes he tries to do too much. What, he had eight injuries last year, eight different injuries, because he thinks he's Josh Allen, but he's not Josh Allen physically. But this is a hard-nosed guy. Every time you say you can't do it, or like Tech, we don't want you, he proves them wrong. So this could be really, really bad for Tampa Bay, a franchise in flux right now. Because remember, they lost your favorite all-time Aggie wide receiver, right,
2: Mike Evans? Yeah, Mike Evans.
1: Mike Evans is terrific. Mike Evans is going to be in the Pro Football Hall of Fame. Mike Evans was not happy, and I'm sort of surprised he left Baker Mayfield, because they were quite a combination. But Mike Evans went to San Francisco and is going to make less money. Less money than what Tampa Bay was offering. That just shows you the long-term, or maybe I should say a short-term prospectus of that team. So he's now with the San Francisco 49ers, and Baker Mayfield is a little hindered on offense. I still think they're going to be okay. And you know what? That division, the NFC South, still not very good to me. I don't think the Panthers can maintain
2: Well, they're one of their best players, their edge rusher, just got hurt. So
1: yeah,
2: I mean that's going to be a big, big hit on their defensive side of the ball. So.
1: Yeah, I'm thinking I don't think Carolina can do what they did last year. Atlanta, as we just talked about, do they already have quarterback problems with Tua down and Penix down? They may have quarterbacks. That would be a terrible field. And you know what? Here's the irony of it. They got a guy who's doing contracts and in the locker room who could maybe play still, Matt Ryan.
2: Yeah, so
1: suit up, Matt.
2: Stefanski, I think, specifically said he joked about it to the media, saying that Matt Ryan was not going to be taking any snaps for the Falcons with all this going on. And he said the team's president. He's the team's president of football. He's not going to get any reps under center Wednesday. This is the NFL. You can't predict what's coming, and Matt Ryan's not going to be.
1: He's not going to do that, but Tom Brady did it. How old is Matt Ryan now?
2: Probably 38,
1: 36. 38? Well, hell, Brady played till he was in his 40s. So, I don't know. It's a strange situation because.
2: He's 41.
1: Okay, 41. I've been high on Atlanta the last couple of years. And I'm high on Atlanta this year because I'm a huge Bijan Robinson fan. I thought I was going to be high on Michael Penix, but I'm not anymore. They've got quality wide receivers. I think they have a complete team. Jeff, I don't know if you are, Kyle, is really sold on New Orleans. I'm not. I am not sold on New Orleans one bit.
2: Yeah, I didn't really see much last year that gave me any hope for any improvement this year. Obviously, they're going to add some guys with the draft. I'm not really sure what their off season's really looked at. They've been pretty quiet from what I know. Mm-hmm. So I don't see how they could make a 3-4 game leap like Jeff thinks he did. They will.
1: I don't think they will. So that tells me the NFC South is wide open. If the Falcons get their quarterback stuff straight, I think they're going to be really, really good. The Saints, to me, I'm with you. Jeff's a little too jackassery on that. I don't think they're ready yet. Carolina had an unbelievable year last year. They played so well, and everything came together. I'm not convinced they can do it again. So that leaves you with Tampa Bay and Atlanta. And Tampa Bay, if Baker Mayfield can find a little bit of help, I think that could be, because he is far and away the best quarterback in that league. Far and away. And, you know, someone on X just messaged and said, love to see Baker Mayfield next year for the Houston Texans.
2: Yeah, Jeff has mentioned that a few times in the past week or so.
1: And I don't listen to him. I didn't know he said that.
2: CJ Stroud, you know, all of his. The look that it looks pretty bad, the video that we saw yesterday. He looks a lot bigger than he's ever been, and it doesn't look very fit. And if he can't figure out, you know, how to protect the ball, then there's going to have to be a change made. And even with, you know, everybody kind of clowning CJ Stroud on social media, the Texans had to make a statement today saying that they're behind him. They want him as the quarterback and blah, blah, blah, blah, blah.
1: That the X with about Mayfield of Texans next year comes from our friend Chris. Thank you, Chris, for sending that. I'll be monitoring X this afternoon. But yeah, that the whole division is so wide open to me. So wide open to me. All right, we need to take a quick break. After this break, I want to talk more NFL talk. An update on Eric Bieniemy's wife. Jerry Jones speaks once again. And I'm going to pick my friend Kyle's brain. I'm going to pick your brain, too. I want the top five quarterbacks that you trust in the NFL. I trust this guy. I trust this quarterback. And the five quarterbacks were, I don't trust this quarterback as far as I could throw him. And as I made the list earlier today, I got more quarterbacks, Kyle, on my I don't trust list than I do trust list. I don't trust some of these guys in the NFL.
2: Yeah, it was definitely easier for me to find people that I didn't trust than I do trust, yeah.
1: Also, before we go to break, what was that fight you showed me on video? What was that? Was that the Bengals today?
2: Yeah, so the Bengals got in a pretty big scuffle, and I think it was Jamar Chase, and I don't remember who the other, I think it was either a cornerback or safety or something. They kind of got into each other, but the whole team ended up surrounding each other about that. But Joe Burrow had some words to say about it, and it was definitely an interesting
1: situation. Can we hear the Joe words? You want to wait till after the break? Joe Burrow was quick to respond to that. This is a way, you know, I know they're in a training camp with all these other men. There are no women around, you know, where they train. It's not that hot, but they're just, you know, already it's in day one or day two, and they're snipping and bitching each other. And you got those defensive players, the guy, the undrafted free agent who's trying to make a mark, and stuff happens like it happened today.
3: You guys feel like you had an edge out there? Or?
4: Number one sure had one today. Number zero did too, so. Whatever those guys need to get excited to get better, go ahead and do it. But if you can, you know, maybe punch somebody in the face in about, you know, 15 to 20 seconds and then get back lined up, that's probably ideal.
5: We just competing. That's all it is. We just competing. I always feel like the energy got to be like that. It got to be like that on both sides of the field. I hope it's a fight every day.
6: Brothers fight. That's all it is. Nothing to it. Brothers fight all the time.
1: Nothing to worry about. Just
2: yeah, that was Jamar Chase, and then whoever the cornerback was, the talking on the end there.
1: If I'm the management of the Bengals, I'm going, Jamar, get your ass out of there. The last thing you need is for some undrafted linebacker from Youngstown State taking a swing at you. You don't need that, Jamar. Stay away. Stay away. All right, we're going to take a break. 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
1: 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We're coming to the end of July, but they still have the July specials on board, and they're good. And August is right around the corner, starting this weekend. So be sure. 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
19: Do you think Bo Nix is mad that he was the fifth quarterback taken in his draft class?
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19: 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And why did Sean Payton take him? Experience.
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19: 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I like it for Dante Moore. I think Ty Simpson at Alabama is making a mistake, as I've said. But again, time will tell. 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
20: You're going to be drafted next year. Where it's going to be doesn't matter. Do you really want to be a Jet? 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But getting those starts is important. Dylan Raiola, you know, we talk about him, kind of weird guy. 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
20: 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He needs to. 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I think it was a smart decision by both those quarterbacks. Go to play 100%. Oregon and also for Dylan Raiola. Get a year behind Dante Moore and get ready for that next season where you can be the backup and then be the starter after that at a really good program.
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22: Hey, welcome back. It is a hump day Wednesday afternoon. Ed Clements and Kyle Owen. Jeff Ward will be back tomorrow from his extended vacation of a couple of weeks. We hope he should be back. I know he'll be back for Wine Friday. He's always back from Wine Friday. More NFL talk in a moment, but guess who just walked in? Our friend Sam Junk, who's the promotions director for all of Waterloo Media, our station and other stations. And I know there's a big event that the station is doing this weekend. Tell our listeners about the Lake LBJ event, Mr. Junk.

0: So the Wake Point Open is happening this Saturday. It's going to be out on Lake LBJ.
1: Mm-hmm.
0: So a little bit west of here.
1: It's a beautiful lake, an hour away.
0: Yeah, about hour and 15. Yep.
1: Yeah.
0: What do you want to know about it, Ed?
1: I want to know everything.
0: Well, I wish
1: read
0: I could
1: what you sent me, and that would be good.
0: All right, we're going to be down to the beach. So basically, they're going to have a $25,000 winner take all shootout. And to get there, it's a little interesting. I was actually talking with the promoter today.
1: Mm-hmm.
0: I was like, hey, so you know, where are we going to park? Blah blah blah. And apparently, in order to get there, the best way is on your boat or water taxi.
1: Oh, water taxi or boat. Okay.
0: Yeah. Yeah. So it's put on by the Wake Point convenience store out there, or in association with them. It's been a while since I've been out there, though.
1: Very beautiful lake out there. Very, very beautiful lake in the Highland Lake. So that's Saturday. E. Hogan going to be out there, I believe.
0: He's going to be out there from 2 to 4 p.m.
1: Will he be wakeboarding? Will Aaron be wakeboarding?
0: I hope that they get him to do a guest spot out there.
1: Yeah. He's a very athletic guy.
0: Yeah, he's very, very athletic.
1: So that's Saturday. More information on our website as well.
0: Yes, sir.
1: I wanted to bring you in because Sam... we had a great remote a few months ago at the pickleball downtown.
0: Yeah, yeah.
1: That was really cool.
0: The Austin Sports Fest put on by Texas Ranchers.
1: That was so much fun because I'd never been down there. It's on top of a state parking garage.
0: Yep.
1: Right in the middle of downtown.
0: Beautiful, beautiful view.
1: It's a beautiful view, and they had some good drinks and some good food.
0: Yeah, we did.
1: Had some great pickleball exhibitions. And, you know, I know our station is embraced. We embrace football and pickleball, it seems like now. Pickleball's big.
0: Oh, it sure is. It's one of the fastest growing sports in America.
1: Yeah, they had a big deal last month out at the Pickleball Ranch, I believe. So, big deal.
0: Yeah, it was the MLP Austin. It's kind of like golf. You know, they go and do tours through different cities.
1: Sure.
0: And Austin was granted a spot on the tour last year and this year. And attendance was up a lot.
1: Yeah.
0: You know, I've played a little pickleball with my friends, but to see people out there, the real deal people out there. These are athletes getting paid hundreds of thousands of dollars plus sponsorship money to go out there and play pickleball.
1: Right.
0: So.
1: And I remember you lined me up one of the players for the Austin pickleball team. She's like a freshman in college or something.
0: Ava. She's actually not even with the Texas Ranchers. She got picked up by somebody else already.
1: Gosh,
0: yeah,
1: already.
0: She's, I think, 20 years old. She goes to, I think, University of Florida.
1: Yeah.
0: And she already has gotten picked up by somebody else. She got traded midseason.
1: Now, football's big around 102.7 ESPN. Again, this year, Aaron Hogan and Jackie Fair will have a pregame show before every Longhorn game?
0: Yep. Two hours before each game.
1: We have a location for that?
0: Not yet. We're still looking.
1: Still looking.
0: Yep.
1: And then after the game, Trey Elling is going to do a special one-hour post-game show after all the Longhorn games.
0: Yes, sir. That's correct.
1: Which will be fun. And, of course, we have our Saturday show on our sister station, KLBJ. We've got the 15th Club and the End Zone Club. And after golf season ends at the end of August, heavy, heavy, heavy on football. So we'll be there after the Texas State game the first week, before the Ohio State game. So it's always fun to go to Dirty Martin's before or after football games as well.
0: Oh, yeah?
1: Because I like the cheeseburgers there.
0: You like the cheeseburgers there?
1: So I love the cheeseburgers. I love everything there. Speaking of cheeseburger, I got to mention this because I don't know if you know this, Kyle. Sam's family has been involved with Dan and Fran's Hamburgers for years and years and years. What is the background of that, if I may be, you know, I don't mean to pry in your family stuff?
0: So about 53, 54 years ago, my grandfather, Dan Junk, decided to open up his own restaurant, Dan's Hamburgers.
1: Dan's Hamburgers.
0: Right there on South Congress.
1: South Congress, many, many times. Been there on South Congress when I was in college, even a long time ago. And then it split off between Dan and Fran.
0: Fran was my father's mother, my grandmother.
1: Your grandmother. Yep. Okay. And they split off to Dan's and Fran's. How did that work?
0: Yeah, well, you know, it was all over the paper, so I don't want to share too much of their story, but they got a divorce, and she got half of everything. She got the South Congress location and the Cameron Road location, which is now Busty's Bar and Jukebox, just right over here on Cameron Road.
1: Uh-huh.
0: Our favorite place to happy hour after work. So,
1: is that right? I haven't been down there.
0: Yeah, we should go sometime. Because I grew up going to that building, so now, you know, I was a little kid in there. Now I get to go in there and drink alcohol and liquor, so it's full circle for me getting to go there when I was a kid. But so Dan and Franz, they split up, and she went and did her thing. Dan went and did his thing.
1: Right.
0: Now there's four locations of Dan's. We have one on Airport Boulevard, one on North Lamar, one on Ben White and Manchek. That's right around the corner from my house.
1: Okay.
0: Very dangerous. And then we have one right next to the Cabela's down in Buda.
1: I didn't know it was down in Cabela's near Buda.
0: Yep.
1: I go to North Lamar. That's my friendly place and everything. Nice people. Been going there for years and years and years. So We got to keep places like Dan in France. We got to keep places like Dirty.
0: Yep.
1: We lost the Hut, Hut's hamburgers because, you know, they sold. They retired.
0: Yep.
1: But man, oh man, we don't need to lose iconic places like Dan's in France.
0: Yeah, and you know, there's some people in my family who are really, really pushing it hard. The next generation is starting, has been working there for a long time, and my aunt who took it over when Dan passed away, she's been operating the business longer than Dan ever did.
1: Wow, we.
0: Yep.
1: Isn't that something?
0: Yeah, it's amazing. She's done a really good job keeping it old school while also keeping up with the times.
1: Yeah.
0: And yeah, Dan's actually just got their first Instagram account about a month ago, which I love. And the content that's coming on there is incredible.
1: Oh,
0: I love seeing it, you know, come to the future. And the pictures that people post, they go and repost. And anytime I see one, I have to go and get one.
1: Have to. You know, when I go to North Lamar, it's all walks of life.
0: Yep.
1: It is Americana. It is especially Austin. And it's new Austin. And it's old Austin. You see people in there. Wide-eyed, well, what is this place type deal? Then you'll see the kids from McCallum High School.
0: Oh, every single day. During the summer, if you notice, when you go now during the summer at lunch, it's still busy, but there's not a line of 10, 15 high schoolers walking over there. But when school starts back up in August, September, every single day at 12 o'clock, 12:30, you want to get there about 11:45 because they haven't gotten let out of class yet. Yeah. They haven't walked over there. But, yeah, it's really, truly people from all walks of life.
1: As I said, I'm loyal to Dirties because of Mark Niemer and the guys over there. We do our radio show. But I love Dan and Franz and North Lamar. I'm a top-notch guy, too. I knew the family who had that before son died and mother died. That was a sad deal. Top-notch, you know, love.
0: Yep.
1: Changed hands, but you still have the same sort of taste over
0: there. Well, you know, if it wasn't for you, I would have never tried Dirty Martin's.
1: Well, I'm glad you did. You've been very loyal to the family brand all these years.
0: So. Absolutely.
1: Well, come down on some Saturday afternoon to see us. And also the tailgate parties we've got coming up for all of when is that? Does that start with Southwest Texas? The Texas State game?
0: It sure does. September 5th. We're going to start tailgating 3 hours before kickoff at 18th in Colorado. We are in the parking lot for the Scottish Rite Theater. And we put on an incredible, incredible tailgate. E. Hogan and Jack will be down there live broadcasting from 2 hours before, and they'll be rocking and rolling. Last year we had some pizza. We had free pizza out there. We had free beer. This year we're looking to try and get a little tequila down there.
1: 21 and older, right? 21 and older.
0: Yep. We wristband. You get a couple drink tickets. You go down there, and you have a pretty good time. Yep.
1: Okay. Sam Junk from our head of our promotions here at Waterloo Media. Thank you so very much for being with us.
0: Absolutely. Anytime.
1: All right, buddy. Thanks so very much. Now carry on with what you're doing today and hand me that information about the lake deal. I'll mention it later today. Thank you, Sam, for being with us.
0: Of course. Anytime.
1: All right, buddy. Okay. The NFL talk continues. Ed and Kyle here. We talked about the NFL training camps, the Baker Mayfield situation. I still think it's a risk. You think it's a risk for Baker? I think it's a more risk for Tampa Bay than it is for Baker.
2: Yeah, like I said, I think it was Baker's decision to kind of step away from conversations about extending his contract or going back into another contract. So I think it is not something that Tampa Bay necessarily wanted to happen, but it is what is happening. And I think with Vita Vea going and Mike Evans gone now and Baker not coming back next year, they may have to hit a big old reset button in the coming years, and which will be unfortunate because they're, I mean, not too far off from a Super Bowl. So
1: if Baker Mayfield's not there next year, Todd Bowles, he may not be there anyway.
2: Yeah.
1: He may not be there anyway because, you know, they started out so quickly last year. Then the last nine games, they went 2-7 in the last nine games. We talked earlier about the team who went 7-9-1, and they're already talking Super Bowl, the Dallas Cowboys. And you found an interesting cut that Jerry Jones made yesterday at his State of the Union address. We played some of it yesterday, but I'm telling you what. You know what? I'm an old guy. I talk about stuff that Jeff always goes, what are you talking about, old-timer? But Jerry Jones yesterday talking about his team might have taken the cake yesterday.
3: I think we've got a chance to really be good. It's going to be hard. It's going to be nip and tuck.
1: Uh-huh.
3: As old Switzer used to say, we're going to burn some of these wagons on the way to California for firewood.
1: Mm-hmm.
3: We're going to lose some folks. We're going to have some barn, but the wagon train is going to get there. So bottom line is I love the excitement. You guys, for all practical purposes, don't expect us to be a contender. in the Super Bowl. Y'all don't. Why would you? I like that.
4: I like that.
3: I do. I like that. And I like what we put together to show you that we can do it.
1: A guy laughing in the background was his son, Stephen Jones, doing his best. Jethro.
2: That was Pat McAfee.
1: Was that McAfee?
2: Yeah, I had
1: I thought
2: to get it
1: that was Stephen
2: show.
1: Jones doing best Jethro Bodine. But my God, we're going to burn some of the wagon trains. We're going to lose some people on the way.
2: Taking the Oregon train to Oxnard, I guess.
1: Yeah, what in the world? God love him. Hope springs eternal with Jerry Jones again. 7-9-1. I like Shotty. I like the new coach. You know, Marty Schottenheimer's son. But good gosh, let's temper that excitement there, Cowboy fans. All right, we're talking about quarterbacks. And already the Las Vegas Raiders have named their starting quarterback. I'm thinking to myself, yeah, I would do this because I would want Fernando Mendoza to get some weeks, a month, several months before he's thrown into the fire. But have they watched Kirk Cousins throw an out route? Remember that, Kyle, a couple of years ago? He couldn't throw it 20 yards. But they already named Kubiak, new head coach, has already named Kirk Cousins, taking all the drama away from the Las Vegas Raiders starting quarterback position. Listen, I think it's going to help Fernando not be thrown to the fire so quickly. But, man, you don't want a Cousins back there.
2: Yeah,
1: if he can't throw the damn ball.
2: I mean, I think that you're right. If Kirk Cousins can't throw the ball, then you don't want him back there. But I don't think they would be putting him in this situation or letting Fernando Mendoza sit behind him if, you know, something hasn't changed in the past year. Maybe he's gotten to the point where he has gotten some strength back in his arm and he is able to be an NFL quarterback. But, I mean, you look at guys like, I mean, Aaron Rodgers doesn't really have as much zip as he used to.
1: Oh, no,
2: and
1: no.
2: Phillip Rivers last year looked like
1: he been
2: was
1: retired
2: a bad player. I know, exactly.
1: Wait, about four bills, yeah.
2: So, I mean, if it could be done, I think it's best for Fernando Mendoza to kind of sit back for a little while and learn the trade on the job rather than having to get thrown right in the fire first day.
1: I think I would agree with you, but I just don't darn make sure that Kirk Cousins can do it. All right, we're talking quarterbacks today, and I thought about this today, and I thought this would be a good exercise. And just looking at the list of quarterbacks around the league, I wrote down five quarterbacks I trust all the time. I trust these quarterbacks all the time for the way they played the last few years. Trust. And then I've got a list of quarterbacks who I don't trust. I don't trust. And some are with really good teams, but I don't trust them. Let's start with the trust quarterbacks. To me, and play the game with me, Kyle, the quarterback I trust the most is Josh Allen. Josh Allen, if you need...
2: Where's the bell when you need it?
1: I know. Where's the darn bell?
2: They're right there.
1: Josh Allen, if you need 3rd and 7 and he doesn't see a receiver, he's got to run for it. And usually he gets it because he'll run over people. I trust the guy. If that guy would have had a better supporting cast over the years, he might have been to 2 or 3 or 4 Super Bowls. But he was always the victim of better personnel and better luck by the Kansas City Chiefs. He didn't have the wide receivers. He didn't have the tight end. He never really did. It was all him most of the time. He's my number one trusting quarterback. What about you, Kyle?
2: Yeah, Josh Allen was my number one as well. I think that he's, like you said, Superman for the Bills, and it doesn't matter who's around him. He's going to be able to, at the end of the game, make the plays that he needs to make to end a drive and a touchdown to either win or put his team in a good position to win. And Josh Allen is, I think, one of one in a situation like that where he doesn't need anybody else's help necessarily. Obviously, there's 10 other guys on the field that are helping him out, but he kind of takes the brunt of almost all of the big plays that are made to win a game, a close game for the Bills. So I think, yeah, Josh Allen, number one on my list as well.
1: Number two on my list, who could be number one, but I trust this guy. I've trusted this guy a long time. even when he was at Highland Park High School and then Georgia and Detroit and now the Rams, Matthew Stafford. The older he gets, the better he gets. He won the Super Bowl, and I think, you know, after he won the Super Bowl, Jeff and I had many, many discussions about, is he going to the Pro Football Hall of Fame? I had my doubts after the first Super Bowl. No doubt now, because the way he's played the last few years, I trust this guy. If he stays healthy, Matthew Stafford is a solid, solid guy.
2: Yeah, I'm right with you there. I think you took a peek at my list because we've got the first two back to, or exactly the same. So
1: we do?
2: Yeah, Matthew Stafford is my number two as well.
1: Wow.
2: He's just been so good the past few years, and the Rams are literally just one step away from the Super Bowl. They're, what, three total points differential between them and the Super Bowl champions, and now that you got a guy in Myles Garrett on the other side of the ball, and hopefully
1: Aaron Donald
2: comes back. Yeah. Like, that could be your 3-point difference right there and put them over the edge in Super Bowl conversation.
1: And Puka Nacua is under treatment or heavy drugs. He'll be good.
2: Yeah.
1: But Matthew Stafford is number two to me. And the Rams, you know what? It's going to be almost be must-see TV to watch that NFC West when the Rams are playing or Seattle's playing or the 49ers are playing. Discount the Arizona Cardinals, but throw those three teams. It's going to be very, very exciting. All right, and I haven't looked at your list, so you tell me who your number three most trusted quarterback is.
2: So for me, those are the two guys that, like, no matter what, I can trust. But when it comes down, like we said earlier, it was easier for me to find people that I didn't trust, but guys that are solely dependent on staying healthy are my next three. Joe Burrow is my third one. And if he is able to stay healthy, he is one of the most dynamic passers in the NFL. And I think that he can, you know, he can place the ball basically wherever he wants to place it, whenever he wants to place it. And he's going to be able to do a really good job under center for the Bengals if he can stay healthy.
1: He is not on my list as number three. My third is former Texas Tech Red Raider, Kansas City Chief, Patrick Mahomes.
2: He's my four.
1: He has made so many plays over the year, and usually he makes brilliant decisions, and he doesn't do dumbassery, stupid things. I just like to watch this guy play. He's got to stay healthy. He's got to protect. I hope he's coming back, not too quickly, because I detected yesterday when I saw him in a workout, it looked like he might have been limping. I don't know. Maybe because I know he hurt his knee. But I think he's a terrific, terrific quarterback. And he's number three on my list of the most trusted. Number four on my list is Joe Burrow.
2: So we haven't swapped there.
1: Yeah. Oh, you do. Joe Burrow to me is so solid. And as you said, if you need in the passing, he's not as mobile as some quarterbacks can be. Again, stay healthy, and the Bengals should have a good year. I know they don't have as much ammo as Baltimore does, for that matter. I'm not sure if they have enough ammo as Pittsburgh has, but Joe Burrow, you stay healthy. It's going to translate into some big things. I love to watch him play. It was a highlight when he played for LSU here at the stadium against Texas, surgically destroyed the Longhorns in that, didn't destroy, but beat the Longhorns in that game, at night game. At DKR, and it was just a beautiful quarterback to watch. Joe Burrow is my number four, and you have
2: Patrick Mahomes is my number four.
1: Yeah.
2: And besides the injury last year, that was probably the first time he's been seriously injured in his career, and he's literally probably on pace to get somewhere in the realm of Tom Brady, which is what we would have thought at one point in time absolutely unheard of. And so as long as he can once again get back into good health, I think that the Chiefs, as long as he's under center there, they're going to be able to do what they want to do, and it's just always been good for them. I don't see why Patrick Mahomes, even coming off this injury, can just not step back right into stride where he was beforehand.
1: Okay, you're number five on the most trusted. You go ahead first.
2: Dak Prescott.
1: Wow. Wow, this is freakish. Go ahead, why?
2: Well, Once again, another thing about the injuries. When he's not injured, I think he's the most explosive passer in the NFL. He's one of those guys that knows where to find his guys. He can get out of situations if he needs to. Of course, as he's gotten older, his mobility's not as it used to be, but he still, when he needs to, can, you know, take off, roll out, move forward, and get to where he needs to get to make the path that he needs to make. And if he does absolutely have to, he can run upfield and get to where he needs to go. And so Dak Prescott, as long as he's healthy, to me, is one of the best top five quarterbacks in the NFL, and that's why I have him on my list.
1: I've got him at number five at my list, too. I did, but as I put him on my most trusted, I kept on thinking back to the playoff game with San Francisco where he slid too early. Remember that?
2: Yeah, oh, yeah.
1: Thought about that, but that wasn't his fault. That game wasn't his fault. And you think back to the game, playoff game with Pittsburgh. It was defense that killed the Cowboys. Not against Pittsburgh. Excuse me, it's Green Bay.
2: Yeah, Green Bay.
1: It was Green Bay. The Cowboys couldn't stop a cold. But, no, I think this guy's solid. It's going to be interesting how he plays this year. Second year under young Shoddy. And now he's got a full complement of Pickens and CeeDee Lamb. So I really, really am high on him this year. And I am not in that camp like Jerry Jones is about, we're going to, you know, let's get the reservations for the Super Bowl. We're going to burn the wagons on the way. But I just like the way this guy plays. And he's a true professional. He is a classy guy. And interesting. So that's our top five. Josh Allen, Matthew Stafford, Pat Mahomes, Joe Burrow, and Dak Prescott for me. And your top five again to review there?
2: Yeah, so just like you, top two are the same. Josh Allen, Matthew Stafford, Joe Burrow, Patrick Mahomes. We had it flipped there, and Dak Prescott is number five for me.
1: Neither of us had Lamar Jackson. Did you notice that?
2: Yeah.
1: Neither of us had Jalen Hurts on there.
2: Yeah.
1: Yeah.
2: I mean.
1: Neither's had Justin Herbert.
2: Okay. Okay. Yeah. My argument for why am I blanking right now?
1: Trust. For trust.
2: Well, for trust on, I'm blanking
1: who
2: so hard.
1: Thinking,
2: but anyways, Jalen Hurts for me, I think that now that he's going to be missing one of his big targets, kind of one of his safety valve guy. I know he didn't give AJ Brown as many targets as he probably should have, but he was that guy that he could throw to his side and he would jump up and grab the ball to kind of save the day for Jalen Hurts there. So, and with Lamar Jackson for me, he's been so good, but he's also been so injured.
1: He tries too hard sometimes.
2: I mean, Dak Prescott's the same way, but yes, and the only reason they lost the AFC Championship game a few years back
1: was because
2: the tight end dropped the ball.
1: Yeah.
2: And I know that a lot of people like to, you know, say that he can't do it in the playoffs. Which Josh Allen is the same way, but I think that Lamar Jackson, as he gets older, he's not going to be able to be as fast as he's ever been. And with the injuries that he's compiled, I think that he's going to have to turn more into a passer than he wants to be. Obviously, he can throw the ball, but it's not his strong suit.
1: You know, at the end of last year, when Jeff and I talk, I'd say next year is going to be Lamar Jackson's year. They've got a new coach. John Harbaugh's gone to the football Giants. I don't know. I just don't know because I don't know. Sometimes he can be so good, but I just remember games when his temperament gets in the way sometimes and he gets frustrated. I'm a big Lamar Jackson fan because he is terrific, but he's not on the big trust list. Well, coming up a little later in the show, we'll have our five quarterbacks we don't trust. Also coming up right after the 5 o'clock hour, visit with Ian Helm, the tournament director of the Good Good Golf Championship on the PGA Tour. Here in Austin in November at the Barton Creek Canyons course. We're talking a lot of golf this week because Mr. Grumpy doesn't like golf. He doesn't like golf. So I'm getting golf in for 3 days in a row. By the way, I was at the UT Golf Club. Steve Tremere, who's the manager at the UT Golf Club, club manager, Longhorn golfer, former Oklahoma State golfer, one of the best golfers in Austin. He said, hey, I haven't seen Ward playing. He said, you know what, Ed? He had a great swing. I saw him swing about 4 years ago. I said, Jeff Ward, you saw Jeff? He goes, oh, yeah. Left hand? I said, yeah, left hand. He said, he had a really, really nice swing. But he doesn't play golf anymore. just plays soccer, the old codger. So we'll visit with Ian Helm to talk about the good golf championship. And still to come, NCAA has done some more dumbassery. This is just drives me crazy how the NCAA seems like they're getting all their you-know-what together about name, image, likeness, and about transfer portal, and now they do something today that just goes, what? We'll talk about that and much, much more. 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
10: Do you think Bo Nix is mad that he was the fifth quarterback taken in his draft class?
11: No. Because he just watched the playoffs, the wild card round.
10: He's the one seed in the AFC with Sean Payton. And why did Sean Payton take him? Experience.
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11: like you said.
10: 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I like it for Dante Moore. I think Ty Simpson at Alabama is making a mistake, as I've said. But again, time will tell. 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
11: You're going to be drafted next year. Where it's going to be doesn't matter. Do you really want to be a Jet? 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But getting those starts is important. Dylan Raiola, you know, we talk about him, kind of weird guy. 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
11: Mature. He needs to, and that's the key word right there. 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Where he sits back and sits a year. I think it was a smart decision by both those quarterbacks. Go to play 100%. Oregon and also for Dylan Raiola. Get a year behind Dante Moore and get ready for that next season where you can be the backup and then be the starter after that at a really good program.
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10: Do you think Bo Nix is mad that he was the fifth quarterback taken in his draft class?
11: No. Because he just watched the playoffs, the wild card round.
10: He's the one seed in the AFC with Sean Payton. And why did Sean Payton take him? Experience.
11: Between the ears,
10: 6-year player. I like it for Dante Moore. I think Ty Simpson at Alabama is making a mistake, as I've said. But again, time will tell. But as I've said, you find me the quarterback who has succeeded at a high level in the NFL with fewer than 20 starts at the college level.
11: You're going to be drafted next year. Where it's going to be doesn't matter. Do you really want to be a Jet? Because that's probably where you're going to be anyways. But getting those starts is important. Dylan Raiola, you know, we talk about him, kind of weird guy. He's always trying to like mimic and
10: trying to mature.
11: Mature. He needs to, and that's the key word right there. He needs to mature and get a year just like what Dante had to do, essentially. Where he sits back and sits a year. I think it was a smart decision by both those quarterbacks. Go to play 100%. Oregon and also for Dylan Raiola. you're behind Dante Moore and get ready for that next season where you can be the backup and then be the starter after that at a really good program.
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1: Hey, welcome back to the show. I'm Ed Clements, along with Kyle Long. Guess who just popped in? My partner from KLBJ, Melinda Brown. Hi, Mel.
21: Hey there. I was just checking to see what you were doing.
1: Well, it's been a hard afternoon of work since I left you and Mark over there on the AM side at 3.
21: Yeah, you cut out early, so I looked in here and I was like, is he even working over there?
1: Listen, in the last hour, I've not talked about Trump.
21: That's nice.
1: Immigration.
21: That's nice.
1: Fauci.
21: That's nice.
1: I've not talked to any of this stuff.
21: None of that?
1: Well, none of that.
21: Usually it doesn't fall in the sports realm.
1: Well,
21: so
1: we've been talking about quarterbacks we trust in the NFL. Here's my list. I want to hear you. My list was, I trust Josh Allen, Matthew Stafford of the Rams, Pat Mahomes, Joe Burrow, and Dak Prescott. We are about to talk about quarterbacks we don't trust, but who's your most trusted quarterback in the NFL?
21: Well, they don't play anymore. Does that count? I am a huge Peyton Manning fan.
1: Oh, really?
21: Huge. I mean, how can you not be?
1: Well, I was kind of talking about current quarterbacks.
21: I get it.
1: Yeah, but I like Peyton Manning, too.
21: I do.
1: Yeah.
21: Big fan.
1: His nephew, you know, plays for the Longhorns now, a little large.
21: Yes, and I actually just read that I think it was Mac Brown that was like, he's got some better moves than Uncle Peyton and Daddy Eli.
1: He's got to be. You're faster than Peyton Manning is, right? You know, anything. Now we're going to do
21: a little bit shorter, but yeah.
1: We're going to talk golf, but we're going to talk about our quarterbacks we don't trust. And I hate to tell you who my.
21: It's going to be the Texan quarterback. Knew it. Stroud. Yep.
1: Stroud, do you trust him?
21: You know, when you compare to the history of Houston Texans quarterbacks, I wouldn't put him on the bottom of the list.
1: Mm-hmm. Okay. All right. You better go back and babysit.
21: Right.
1: Mark, what are we talking about on your station? Immigration.
21: All the things that you weren't talking about here.
1: Immigration, Fauci, Iran,
21: Trump. Yes.
1: Trump.
21: All those things.
1: All those things that warm my heart.
21: Yes, yes. So y'all have a good rest of the hour here, and I'll see y'all later.
1: Thank you, Mel. See you later. Melinda Brandt, partner there on Mark, Melinda, and Ed here on 102.7 ESPN. We're going to take a break. Ian Helm coming up next from the Good Golf Championship next on 102.7 ESPN.
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22: Topic? We're good. 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This is going to be our special deal, and it cost $30 million. When you go from sports famous, like Travis Kelce was, to pop culture famous, you enter Taylor Swift realm. That's a whole new level of fame. That's a whole new animal. Travis made the choice. Travis dated her, and they fell in love, and now they're married and spent $30 million on the wedding.
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6: Sean Payton. 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Experience.
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6: 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But as I've said, you find me the quarterback who has succeeded at a high level in the NFL with fewer than 20 starts at the college level.
7: You're going to be drafted next year. 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Do you really want to be a Jet? 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But getting those starts is important. 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
7: Mature. 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He needs to mature and get a year just like what Dante had to do, essentially. Where he sits back and sits a year. I think it was a smart decision by both those quarterbacks to go and play at Oregon and also for Dylan Raiola. Get a year behind Dante Moore and get ready for that next season where you can be the backup and then be the starter after that at a really good program.
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1: Hey, welcome back to the show. I'm Ed Plummets along with Kyle Owen. Jeff will be back tomorrow here on 102.7 ESPN as we continue to talk about sports. 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
2: I'm doing fantastic. Thank you, Ed, for the warm intro, and happy to be here.
1: I know you have been so busy and continue to be busy. The tournament's not till November, but there's so much things you have to do, the big things you have to do. Give us the big overview of what's going to happen at Barton Creek Canyons Golf Course in November. Talk about the Good Golf Championship, and talk about the Good Golf guys from Dallas. This is their tournament. And talk about the big picture, what's going to be going on in November.
2: Yeah, thanks, Ed. Happy to. Obviously, you know, we're really excited. A lot of things in the cooking in the kitchen right now. We're staying busy like we all are. But, yeah, sitting a little bit of, what are we, 4 months out. We're pushing through, but we're really excited. Obviously, this is going to be a unique event with Good Golf as title sponsor. For those that aren't familiar, Good Golf started off, obviously, focusing on content primarily, ideally on their YouTube channels. They've now branched out into podcasts, social media, even apparel. So they've got a pretty strong following of their own, and we're really excited about what it's going to look like on site, obviously, with the PGA Tour event. You know, we're being obviously respective, I think, of what all is being contested and played for on the PGA Tour, but also trying to look at it uniquely and do some fun things on site. So it's a fun experience for not only, you know, your traditional golf fan, which it's going to be great golf to see, but also just making a fun event, a community event for the city of Austin.
1: Do you worry about trying to equal the Dell Technologies Match Play, because that was a huge hit. Our mutual great friend Jordan Uplegger did a fantastic job. Austin Country Club did a great job. It was just, he had the top 64 players in the world. Feels going to be a little different. Do you worry about trying to match the success of the Dell Technologies Match Play?
2: Yeah, great question, Ed. We really had that event running towards the end. Jordan was fantastic along with the Austin Country Club. You know, obviously this event, there's a lot of there's some new nuances, so to speak, with this event. New golf course, new time of year, new format. So ultimately, you know, we look back at match play, you know, I think we're all respect of how great things were there, but we're also looking at this open-minded, you know, trying to take bits and pieces that we think worked really well there with the match play, but also, you know, having this event stand on its own with its own identity and doing some fun, unique things with it. So, like you mentioned, obviously, you know, it was a WGC event. This event will be, rather than a match play event, 120 players stroke play, so a lot more golf being played. It's just going to be a little bit different on site. So with that being said, again, I think the match play set up the Austin community great and gave us a great blueprint to work off of. But ultimately, right, we're trying to take bits and pieces and change things up a little bit with this one.
1: I'm very lucky because I get to play the Canyons Golf Course at Barton Creek a lot. It's a beautiful, beautiful place. But my friends asked me, how are you going to get people there? Where are people going to park? Logistically, how are you going to make that work for Thursday through Sunday of the tournament week?
2: Yeah, great question, Ed. I would say, you know, every golf course has got its own unique nuances that we work around. And logistically, we get creative on every site that we operate at and any PGA Tour events hosted at. Even Austin Country Club, for those that remember, we had to get pretty creative with that one, obviously, with building a bridge and only having one way in, one way out. This golf course is similar, right, with limited, call it, ingress and egress points. But I would say, you know, Barton Creek Country Club and Omni Hotel and Resorts have been fantastic to work with so far. We're confident that we're putting together a great operational plan to make it a success. Ultimately, within the gates, to help folks get around, we're getting creative there, looking at, again, some internal shuttle systems and trying to piece the golf course up in a way where ultimately folks are only walking one or two holes to really get everywhere they're trying to get on the golf course. So taking a unique look at things from that perspective.
1: Ian Helm is with us, tournament director of the Good Golf Championship, November at the Canyons Course at Barton Creek. Let's talk about the field. This is a fall event, and at the end of the year, you will have the top 75 players, top 100 players on the PGA Tour. You'll have some people fighting for position, fighting for tournaments the next year. What type of field do you expect to have? And have you had commitments yet to this tournament, Ian?
2: You know, we have had some commitments, Ed. None that I would say we're in a position quite to share. Obviously, you know, the PGA Tour field on a weekly basis, it changes rapidly. You know, players ultimately go ahead, put commitments in, and there's a lot that still needs to get figured out, obviously, with the FedEx Cup standings until the end of the year. So ultimately, that field will really start to take shape, I would say, once we get through Atlanta in August and we get into the month of September. That's when we'll really start to see a lot of commitments that we'll feel good about and start communicating those on our social channels. As you mentioned, obviously, X amount on the FedEx Cup standings get locked in for the following year, but I think we're pretty optimistic we're going to see some great talent here and some great golf being played. I think we've seen over the last couple of years there are players that ultimately just like to play in the fall, whether they're playing for better standing or not. They just like to stay fresh. Hopefully, we get a few of those guys. They've obviously looked back on Austin super fondly with match play, and it's a city they love to come visit. And then also with the Good Golf as title sponsor, they've got some unique relationships with some of these guys that are hoping to grow their own following. So I think this tournament's going to give them the runway to do so. And ultimately, again, with the golf course being brand new, Good as a title sponsor, and the city of Austin, we're feeling pretty optimistic that we're going to have a great field.
1: Well, with the facility at Barton Creek, you've got the Omni Barton Creek Resort, two beautiful towers, restaurants, rooms, pools, a great setting. That's got to help with getting some people here. Also, I'm of the opinion, I'm sure you've talked about this with the leadership of the PGA Tour, I'd love to see a lot of former Longhorns there. You know, a dream to get Scotty there. Scotty likes his fall with his family. I don't know about Jordan Spieth, but there are other numerous Longhorns like Bo Hostler and Dylan Fratelli, who I saw at UT Golf Club today. And then the players from the Corn Ferry. Yesterday on our show, Ian, we had Tommy Morrison on. I know you have a friendship with him. He's got a friendship with the good people. He's the hottest player on the Corn Ferry Tour, and I think Tommy will qualify for the PGA Tour. I hope that Tommy gets in this tournament along with Christian Moss and Luke Potter and some of the superstars from the Longhorn Golf Team. Is that in the plans as well?
2: Yeah, I would say, Ed, obviously this event, we've got X amount of unrestricted sponsor exemptions that we have at our disposal. I know Matt Kendrick, Good Golf, we're looking at all possibilities, and a lot of those names that you just rattled off are certainly on the radar. You know, I think one thing we're really trying to hone in with this event is we want it to feel like an Austin event, and I think one way to do that is exactly what you pointed out. We would love to see a lot of UT alums in the field. I think it's a great way for the event, again, to have that tie to the Austin market. I think they're going to be folks that, frankly, I think a lot of Austin locals would love to come out and watch. So you're spot on. Tommy's playing fantastic along with Luke and Christian. So we're watching intensely and hoping to hopefully see one or two of them here in November.
1: You guys did a great job at the Dell Technologies match play with music and Austin food. Is that going to be an element? Can you reveal what's maybe some of the things you're thinking about with the good guys? Let me tell you what, the demographics are low because these guys are young. They're my kids' age. So I know you want to track that younger demographic, which you will with the good golf folks.
2: No doubt. Yeah, I think we're super excited to see what it's going to look like on site. Obviously, a lot of us that are around it are trying to visualize it. I think we've got a pretty good idea, but I think you're spot on there, Ed. I think good, obviously they bring a younger fan base, a super energetic one at that. But also, we've seen a lot and a great amount of interest from our traditional golf fans, fans that attend a match play, had a great experience and want to come back and are excited to see the PGA Tour back in town. So it's going to be a great blend, I think, of folks on site. And at the end of the day, it's going to be a great community event. And we're really trying to hit on that as you touched. Make it feel Austin. Looking at getting some local music scene on site. Hopefully the rules officials will let us get away with that in more places that we're hoping for. And then on top of that, obviously looking for some local food partners that can come in and really give it that Austin feel.
1: This may be a question. I don't know if you can answer this or want to answer this, but, you know, we had the story broke yesterday. We haven't talked about it today about LIV Golf canceling their final tournament. I personally think LIV is hasta la vista, baby. Would you ever consider allowing some of those guys, it's probably a stupid question because I don't think you will, the LIV guys to play back on the PGA Tour in a good style tournament in the fall? Would you ever consider that? I'm thinking of Sergio, most notably, and I'm thinking about other Texans who might want to play in this. Any thoughts about that, or has that even been broached by the PGA Tour yet?
2: Yeah, you know, I wouldn't say we've really taken a deep look at that yet, Ed. Frankly, we're just hyper-focused, I think, on putting on the best possible tournament this November, trying not to get ahead of ourselves too much. Obviously, I think all those players, obviously, they've still got a hill to climb with coming back to the PGA Tour and need to be eligible, frankly. So hasn't been something that we've looked at super in-depth to date. But obviously, things are changing on a weekly basis, so it's something we'll certainly be paying attention to when circumstances become that we can entertain it.
1: Do you expect this, Ian, to be back next year? Because the PGA Tour schedule is changing. We all know that. We talk about it on our 15th Club Golf Show with Scotty Sayers and Ben Clements and Mark Brooks all the time. It's changing next year. Do you expect for Austin to have a slot possibly in the fall or sometime else on the PGA schedule next year?
2: I absolutely do. And right now we're working under a 3-year runway with the PGA Tour. Obviously, the groundwork, right, of the PGA Tour and the structure, it's changing greatly in 2028. But I would say, while we're super optimistic about where we're positioned looking at 2028, we're again super hyper focused on this year and the most immediate years. And then obviously when 2028 comes, I think there's a lot the PGA Tour is working through, but we're very optimistic about where we are positioned in the schedule as well as the Austin market looking across the entire tour schedule.
1: You can't do these tournaments without volunteers. Do you need volunteers and information how someone wants to get involved as being a volunteer for the Good Good Championship? You still have slots available?
2: We absolutely do, Ed. And actually, our volunteer portal just opened up today. So would highly encourage everybody and anybody interested in coming out on site and helping out to visit goodgoodchampionship.com. On the volunteer page, you'll see the portal. We have a list out of all the committees. We've got opportunities that I think fit everybody. We've got opportunities that are more stationary on holes, helping spot balls and help with the crowds on site. And for the busier bodies, obviously we're looking for folks to walk with groups, score the groups, help out shuttling. So I think we've got plenty of opportunities on there available for anybody that's hoping to come on out and enjoy it.
1: Going to be on TV. Is it going to be a Golf Channel event, Ian?
2: It will be. We'll be live on Golf Channel all 4 days, Thursday through Sunday.
1: Wonderful. That is fantastic. And finally, tickets. How do people get information about tickets? And I expect you will have the Good Good Pro-Am on Wednesday. And some little bird told me you may be doing something at Muni or Butler Pitch and Putt, too.
2: That's right, Ed. Yeah, so right now, if folks visit goodgoodchampionship.com, we have tickets for sale available currently Thursday through Sunday, so on all official rounds. We will be having a pro-am on Wednesday of tournament week. We're hoping to have some exciting news to break on that front here in the next couple of weeks, along with, hopefully a few other ancillary events throughout the Austin market that week.
1: Ian, thank you so much for the visit. I tell you what, I enjoyed all those years in my role, little role at the Dell Technologies Match Play. And I tell you what, you guys did a superb job out there and I just hated like crazy when it changed, and I blame that damn Live Tour on that, changing the match play. But I'm glad the PGA, I'm ecstatic the PGA is back in town. I know you're going to be competing against Longhorn Football on the road that weekend, the Cowboys and the Texans, but still, Austin is such a great golf community. I trust and I'm positive you're going to have great crowds at Canyons Golf Course, which is a beautiful, beautiful setting for golf in Central Texas. Now, will the 18 be the 18, or are you going to flip the nines at Canyons? Do you know yet?
2: No, we're sticking with the routing as is, Ed. So 18, we're really excited about the closing stretch there. Really, that entire back nine, so many great holes. I think it's going to be very entertaining coming down the stretch. So we're super excited as well.
1: That back nine is tough, especially from the back, way back tees. It's tough.
2: No doubt. Especially right after the renovation.
1: Yeah.
2: They'll have their hands full on the par threes.
1: Yeah. Ian, thanks so much for the visit. I go again, goodgoodgolfchampionship.com for volunteer information, for tickets, and we're excited. But thank you for spending a few moments with us, and we really want you to be on our 15th Club Golf Show on KLBJ some Saturday afternoon at Dirty's. We'll have a lot of fun there, and maybe you get an exemption for Mark Brooks, the 65-year-old former PGA champion from 1996, who still has game.
2: I have no doubt Mark's got some game. I can't get ahead of myself and maybe promise any exemptions, but we'd love to join y'all whenever available.
1: Okay.
2: Appreciate it.
1: We will do it. Ian, thanks a million. We'll talk soon. Ian Helm, the tournament director for the Good Golf Championship, November 12th through the 15th at Barton Creek Canyons Course. Kyle, the Good folks, it's amazing on the internet, and they built up a following, and they're young guys, a little older than you probably, but it's unbelievable, you know. And someone just kind of mentions why they call it good. Well, good in golf, you're putting on the green and you got a 4-footer or a 3.5-footer. That's good. So that's how they got their name. All right. 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
7: 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Many thanks to Ian Helm, Tournament Director, for the Good Golf Championship, for being with us here at 102.7 ESPN. I was just watching ESPN. Ed Clements, along with Kyle Owen and Jeff, will be back tomorrow. Did you see where the New York Football Giants are at training camp now?
8: Yeah, they're in the Blue Ridge Mountains.
7: They're at the Greenbrier in White Sulphur Springs, West Virginia. This is I've never been there. I've always wanted to go. I've had friends have been there. This is a fantastic resort in the middle of, really in the middle of nowhere. It's not far, but from Washington, D.C. and the New York City area. There was a really nice piece in The Athletic today about how they did it, how they pulled it off. Trucks after trucks after trucks after trucks to go set up at the Greenbrier. They have this giant football field and stands for this, and they've been, I think they want to make this an annual deal. The Greenbrier has two 18-hole golf courses, food, horseback riding. They've got a bomb shelter. Did you hear about this, Kyle? They got a bomb shelter there. They built in the 1950s because of the threat of nuclear war, and that is designated and was built for the U.S. Congress to go if there was a nuclear attack on Washington, D.C. It's still there. Thank goodness nobody's had to use it. But when you go there, I understand, you can tour it. It is a big bomb shelter where, like, the Congress could live for months or even years. Wild deal. That was where Sam Snead used to be the pro at the Greenbrier. They've had PGA Tour events there. But that's kind of cushy to me. If you're John Harbaugh, usually a camp is at some dingy, you know, dorm room like it was at St. Edward's, or when I would go to the Houston Oilers camp many, many years ago in San Angelo at Angelo State. But, man, this sounds, high cotton for the New York Football Giants. So that was just interesting that they're having their spring training there. All right. The latest, Eric Bieniemy's wife, of course, we learned this earlier this week, was shot at their home in Virginia. And tragically, by their youngest son. He's still in custody, and according to Andy Reid, she's out of intensive care. So she's really going to be okay. Eric Bieniemy, of course.

0: course, needless to say, still there with the family. But, man, what a strange story. I guess if you're Eric Bieniemy, don't worry about football. You got to just stay there and get her well. And you've got the double deal. Got to get your wife well from gunshot wounds. And then you got your number two son in jail.
1: Yeah.
0: It looks bad.
1: Yeah, that's tough. And life always comes first, no matter where what you're doing and where you're at. And especially your family and your wife, let alone. And it's just such a sad situation. I mean, we don't know, you know, what was going through the son Elijah's mind at the end of the day. But I'm glad that, you know, Andy Reid came out and said that compared to where she was, she's doing great, and glad she's out of the ICU.
0: Yeah, I'm glad she's that. That's good. She needs to get on that road to recovery. A couple of NCAA stories, as we just heard from Trey Elling, who's at Chicago for the Big Ten meetings. The Big Ten continues to push for a 24-team playoff. They're sort of unified in this effort. I'm not sure if all the teams, but that's what the commissioner's saying, Kyle. We want a 24-team playoff. And to me, that's too many teams. I'm sorry, that is too many teams. It will really weaken the regular season.
1: Yeah, it will definitely dilute the regular season. I think that if you're going to go to 24 teams, there's no reason for conference championship games. Because if you do conference championship games, I mean, you're going to go well. I mean, you may get to the point where you're to the Super Bowl by the time you play your national championship. So I don't necessarily think that 24 is the right number. 12 has been nice. You know, 16's been floated out there, but that also will add another week, and yeah, you can kind of weed out some of the smaller games for in that, you know, opening round, kind of like a wild card situation. But yeah, I think, you know, 12 is a pretty good number, and it kind of keeps things within a decent time frame. And these guys, you know, they're going from, you know, some 1 year you could be playing, you know, just 12 games, and the next year you could be playing 18 games or whatever. Right. And so it's just, I don't think 24 is the right number.
0: And I think there's going to be a rebellion, because in what I've read and what we've read, that if they would go to a 24, it would be uber dominated by the SEC and the Big Ten, meaning like, seven conference teams get in each. I just don't know. Where do you find 24 quality teams at the end of the season?
1: Yeah, I mean, you think about it, you get the top 25 poll, but most of those teams at the bottom of the top 25 are, you know, 8-4, 9-3, and teams that necessarily don't deserve a shot to compete for a national championship. I mean, it's different. It's not like the NFL where you have 32 teams up and down that are all, you know, the same, on the same parameters, where, you know, you can go 500 and still be not a terrible team. Like, yeah, you look at, you know, the Giants when they beat the Patriots in the Super Bowl twice, both years, I mean, they were wild card teams. And so the college football is so spread out and diluted. You're only going to have that, you know, probably up to 20 teams that might think that they deserve a shot at a national championship. But even then, you look at some of those games. I mean, SMU and Tennessee got absolutely blown out of the water in their first round playoff games a couple years back. And I just don't
0: James
1: think,
0: Madison, they cover the spread, but they got blown out.
1: I'm not talking about Power Four teams that think that they deserve a shot. I mean, it's not really there.
0: It's not there. And I just don't know where you find 24 teams, because you got to, because the team in the SEC and the Big Ten who say they lose four conference games, they don't deserve to be in. You don't deserve that. And, you know, did the Longhorns deserve to be in last year, the Final 12? I don't think so, because of what they did against Florida, what they did against Mississippi State and Kentucky. And I know they won the games, and Steve Sarkisian, we won those games. It's just about the wins. But, Lordy, you could have had two more losses easily, but I just don't like the 24 team. I like the 12 team as it is right now. You'll have some questions. You got teams that get screwed, but not teams maybe by their fan base, but not by the nation. Unlike, well, I'll give you the example of a team I think still got screwed several years ago, was Florida State.
1: Mm-hmm.
0: when they went undefeated. Yeah. Undefeated, and they don't make the playoffs because they're down to their 13.
1: But that's not going to happen even with the 12-team model. Like, it's literally impossible for that to happen. So I don't see how that – I mean, that shouldn't be an argument for a 24-team playoff if you're the Big Ten in any way, shape, or form. So, yeah, I don't really agree with it. And like I said, if you're going to do it, you no more conference championship games, and you might as well shrink the season by a game or so.
0: You know,
1: just to kind of make it a little more worthy for wins and losses.
0: What's no good to me are these championship games where there's a rematch. I think that's bad. This year, if it goes the way the preseason poll goes, Georgia in the SEC is 1 and Texas 2. They don't play in the regular season. I think that makes it more palatable. The fans makes it more exciting where you have a true, possibly, if they're both undefeated or one loss, whatever, but yeah, I like that, but and who makes this decision? Is it the College Football Playoff Committee? And I don't trust them because they've already said next year the season's going to end on January the 26th. Are they crazy?
1: Yeah.
0: And they continue to allow teams to have one game on campus and then they're still beholden to the bowls, which makes no sense to me. Reward the teams with home games that are higher ranked. I'm sorry, but I don't see the allegiance to the bowls. I don't. I'm sorry. That's long ago and far away.
1: Yeah, I mean, there's a lot of money in politics that
0: and
1: are involved.
0: TV and advertising.
1: That we don't know the half of it. So.
0: Well, we know the half of it, though. We have common sense as football fans. We've been around a long time.
1: Well, you think about, remember the couple, I guess 2 weeks ago now, we were talking about the Baylor game against Auburn that they're going to be playing. So that's the Affleck kickoff game, but it's commissioned by the Peach Bowl.
0: Yeah.
1: So they have their entities that they don't want to lose and get rid of, and they have, you know, political and monetary power that, like I said, I mean, we can think we know, but at the end of the day, behind the scenes, who knows what's actually going on with what those bulls hold in power to the NCAA,
0: sure,
1: and all that. So,
0: as much as you want to think that Ted Cruz and the Washington types are fixing football, it's going to be a while. It will not be voted before the August recess, so it could go on and on and on. And as we've talked about a lot, this is the baby of Ted Cruz in the Senate and a couple of House members. And the two biggest schools in the state of Texas don't want it. They don't want it. I don't know if Ted knows that or not. I think he knows that, but still continues to push it. Texas does not agree, and nor do the Aggies agree, because they don't want to lose their television revenue from their individual conferences. The Big Ten does not want this. Saying that, there's some good things this committee's doing. The transfer portal, taking care of that. I love that. 5 years to play. Love that. Gone are the days when Trinidad, Chambliss, and these other guys are playing 7-8 years. Because I haven't heard from Diego Pavia this week. Maybe looking at tech still, but
1: yeah, no.
0: This bill does some good things. And you think maybe the NCAA has been going along with this too, but then the NCAA rears their ugly head, and they did it again today. You're not going to believe this story. The NCAA has suspended Tennessee linebacker Aaron Carter for the first two games of the season for accepting a 427 flight from an agent after he declared for the NFL draft. Carter, a senior from Smyrna, Tennessee, played through a foot injury late in the 2025 season. After declaring for the draft, he aggravated the injury and needed surgery and ultimately decided to return to Tennessee for another season. Volunteers coach Josh Heupel said Carter disengaged from the agent and repaid him for the flight in January. But the NCAA, in all its wisdom, has suspended this guy for a $427 flight in which he paid the agent back. You're telling me you're going to zap this guy when every school, major school in the country, Division I school in the Power Four, are handing out money like M&Ms.
1: Yeah.
0: Pay to play. Here you go. What do you want? What do you want? What do you want? Okay. Here you go. Well, we'll pay. Steve Sarkisian has said a few years ago, we're at the point where pay them what they want. Is that not the most asinine, ludicrous thing for the NCAA to do, to punish this guy from Tennessee?
1: Yeah, I mean, it is only two games, it's still absolutely insane. I mean, for less than $500, and the fact that players are getting millions on millions with no actual NIL involvement within their deals,
0: right?
1: It's just kind of ridiculous to me. One of the games that he's going to miss is a game at Georgia Tech, and
0: which is a big game. Is that the second game of the year they have?
1: Yes, the second game of the year. And so, I mean, that could be, you know, playoff implications for both teams.
0: Of course, it could.
1: If the other, whoever wins or whoever loses that game, if they lose two more games, just like Texas last year, they're not going to be able to make the playoffs. And if, I mean, you know, one player is not going to make that big of a difference, but still, it is, you know, the possibility of it affecting the future for Tennessee is an interesting ruling from the NCAA. And, you know, Josh Heupel says, you know, he's obviously going to back his guy up and blah, blah, blah, blah, blah. Apparently he's a Dean's List guy. He's, you know, been at Tennessee
0: Good
1: for
0: Lord.
1: All 4 years. He's going to graduate with a health and a health degree or something like that. And so
0: he's going to get a degree. That's fantastic.
1: Doesn't make any sense why the NCAA for, you know, less than $500 is suspending a guy whenever, you know, you have so much worse stuff going around right now.
0: Yeah. The Big Ten media days continue, and their guys, the Ohio State guys, were there today. And some of those guys are making over $1 million. The quarterback, Julian Sayin, the wide receiver, Jeremiah, they're making over $1 million. And don't give me this Bravo Sierra, oh, Ed, it's an NIL deal. No, it's not. It's just pay for play, as it is for the majority. It's not pay for play for number 16 for the Longhorns, because he's got national advertisers. He's basically the only one of a handful that have that.
1: Yeah.
0: But this is the stuff that NCAA just drives me crazy. Speaking of Ohio State, they had their media days today. This game is really, I'm talking about Texas and Ohio State on the 12th at the stadium, 6:30 kickoff. It's going to be a whale of a game, because Ohio State, the more you look at Ohio State, the more you hear about Ohio State, the more you hear the players talk, I kind of go gulp. Today, Jeremiah Smith, he's the wide receiver for Ohio State. He said today that this will be his final season at Ohio State. But the star wide receiver says before he departs for the NFL, he wants to cement his Buckeye legacy by winning a second national championship. Bringing home more hardware back to Ohio State, Smith said in the Big Ten media days, that's what the perfect season would look like. Texas is talking about a perfect season. Ohio State's talking about a perfect season. And Texas has a lot of players this year. Don't get me wrong. With the two running backs, Cam Colwin to go along with Wingo, of course, Arch. Will Muschamp back for the defense. Colin Simmons there for the defense. Both teams are going to be loaded. But I said this last week, and I'll say it again. The whole package of Ohio State scares the dog out of me, because of their offensive coordinator, Arthur Smith, former head coach of the Falcons, former offensive coordinator for the Pittsburgh Steelers last year, and Matt Patricia, the goofball defensive coordinator with pencils in his head, used to work for Belichick. He flamed out as a head coach. That guy's damn good, and we saw what he did against Texas. This, my friends, is going to be one of the biggest home games in the history of Texas football. I'm trying to think of another one. The LSU game was huge. The Notre Dame games were huge. The game with Ohio State in Austin when Texas lost with Colt, his first game, giant. The USC games were fun, but this may be the megaton. I think it's going to be one versus two. You could flip it too. Texas could be one, or Ohio State could be one, and the other is going to be number two. Can't wait. We'll be at Dirties before that game, by the way. Okay, we're going to take a break. We're going to continue. We talked about the NFL quarterbacks we trust. When we come back, oh boy, Kyle and I have our list of the NFL quarterbacks we don't trust. That's coming up next on 102.7 ESPN.
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0: The man, the myth, the legend, Jeff Ward, expected to be back tomorrow for the show. Tomorrow here on 102.7 ESPN. I'm Ed Clements, joined by my buddy Kyle Owen. For a few more moments, we've been talking a lot of NFL football today. Some highlights today. It's not boding well for me in Atlanta with Kevin Stefanski. Tua is out right now. Tua's got a tight back. He's not playing. Michael Penix is out right now. So what did they do today? The Falcons signed Cooper Rush, the former backup to Dak Prescott, who I really like. You know, he's a journeyman player, but as Kyle and I talked about, when he started for the Cowboys, he would win for the Cowboys. And I like the guy. I like the guy. Also not boding well for the Atlanta Falcons today, Kyle. That story came down this afternoon about Bijan Robinson. Bijan Is he not? Was he not holding out? He just wants more dough. What's the deal?
1: Yeah, holding in. So I guess technically he's around. He's just not practicing, and he's trying to work his way into some more money. Yeah.
0: Well, let me just say, Mr. Blanks, Arthur Blanks, the great owner of the Atlanta Falcons, open the checkbook because he's the best player on your team right now. He's the most reliable player on your team. He's an excellent running back. I know the importance of running backs, not like they were 5-10 years ago, but still, he's a constant in Arthur Blanks. I would pay him. Also, the running back for the Lions as well, is not holding out, but he wants more money. So I think if I'm Arthur Blanks at Atlanta, I take care of that with Bijan quickly because you've got drama already in your quarterbacks and you do not need drama with the best player on your team.
1: Yeah, I think he's about to be the highest paid running back of all time, and he deserves it. He's one of the better running backs in the league and is going to continue to be so if he stays the way he has been for quite a while. So, yeah, I think he deserves it, and the Falcons' success kind of rides on his back a little bit, especially right now without a quarterback situation. And so, yeah, Arthur Blanks, you better open up that checkbook, and it better not be blank.
0: And better not be. You got to get some dough there. They're not opening up the checkbook for Baker Mayfield. It's part of a mutual deal. He's broken off negotiations with Tampa Bay. He's going to make $40 million this year. Not chump change, but this guy's been a constant for Tampa Bay the last 3 years. He's earned a pay raise. Apparently, he wanted that number to have a 5 in front of it. And not a 4 in front of it. So he's decided, okay, I'm going to play the year, and we'll see what happens. Unless he has a terrible, terrible year, which I don't think he will. A player of his.
1: No, no.
0: I think he's going to have another good year, even though he's somewhat, you know, doesn't have all the bullets in the gun with Mike Evans gone. He's going to get $50 million someplace, and that would be exceedingly interesting to see. You know, how the quarterback scene breaks out. Because next year, remember, you've got the Pittsburgh Steelers. Pittsburgh, this is the last year for Aaron Rodgers. He said absolutely the last year. That could break out. He could stand to make $50 million plus with the right situation. Also, we had a texter earlier said, hey, how about starting quarterback for the Houston Texans? Just depends what happens to C.J. Stroud. Earlier in the show, what are your thoughts about that?
1: Yeah, I mean, Baker, last year, I feel like a lot of his ill success came from the amount of injuries that happened with his wide receiver core.
0: And he was injured, too. He had 8 different injuries last year.
1: Yeah, he was just banged up because he had to play Superman, and it really showed, I mean, especially with the injuries. But yeah, no, I mean, it's kind of hard whenever you don't have your, I think it was, top 3 guys were all injured at one point in time, and so if you're losing all those targets, your guys aren't going to be able to run the routes you're expecting them to run. The timing's going to be off. Everything's just going to be a little weird in the NFL. Those guys are so quick on the defensive back end. It's not something you can adjust well to. So I think with some work and some health around him, I think he'll be just fine. And that'll set him up for hopefully another contract with somebody else in the future.
0: Earlier in the show, we talked about the quarterbacks you trust in the NFL. My list, Josh Allen, Matthew Stafford, Pat Mahomes, Joe Burrow, and Dak Prescott. What was your list? You have that list handy?
1: Yeah, I've got Josh Allen, Matthew Stafford. We switched Joe Burrow and Patrick Mahomes, and then I had Dak Prescott last as well.
0: Let's flip the card. Quarterbacks you don't trust.
1: Let's start with 5 and then go up to 1.
0: Okay, I'll start first. My number 5 quarterback, and I hate to say this, I don't trust him. The memory of his last 2 games last year are sticking in my brain. Right now, and I hope this flips, I don't trust C.J. Stroud of the Houston Texans.
1: Okay, yeah. I mean, C.J. Stroud is definitely a good pick there. He's on my list, but he's not my number 5. I actually have him a little higher on the list. My number 5 is going to be the Vikings quarterback room and Kyler and J.J. McCarthy.
0: Really?
1: I'm not sure what to think about J.J. McCarthy right now. He's been, you know, we've seen a little bit
0: here
1: and
0: there. I know what I think. He stinks. That's what I think.
1: Well, there you go.
0: I don't think he's any good.
1: And so, and then with Kyler, you know, he obviously wasn't doing what he needed to do in Arizona. And with for a team that needed literally any help that they could get, they cut him. So it's, I don't know. It's just a confusing situation to me. So, that's my number five.
0: Who's your number four?
1: That would be CJ Stroud for me. So okay. CJ Stroud, yeah. He'll have a little more help this year, but from what I've seen the past couple weeks and the video we saw yesterday, I know it's just one little thing, but man, he doesn't look good right now. And the last two games, yeah, the playoffs just were so rough for him. Don't trust it.
0: Okay, number four, I don't trust this guy, Jackson Dart of the New York Football Giants.
1: Okay.
0: He looks really, really good, or he'll do some dumbass stuff. I don't trust Jackson Dart. That's why the Cowboys could win two against New York. I don't trust him.
1: All right.
0: Who's next on your list?
1: I've got Geno Smith as my three. Geno Smith, I mean, I think that, you know, he showed a little bit of promise in Seattle for a while there, and then they let him go. And when he was with Vegas, man, that just did not look good at all, and I don't think the Jets are going to be any better for him.
0: Number three on my list is Tua. I hate to say this because he's been injured, but he's apt to getting injured. I don't trust Tua. I just don't trust Tua. He's my number three. My number two is Geno Smith.
1: All right.
0: Geno. He peaked when West Virginia defeated the Longhorns here at the stadium. Yeah. Geno's number two. And I'm anxious to see who's your number one quarterback you don't trust.
1: So we flipped Geno Smith and Tua. So Tua's my number two. But my number one not trustworthy quarterback is Jacoby Brissett.
0: Oh, man. Who got a ginormous contract with Arizona this week. Wow. Apparently your opinion differs in the brain trust out in Arizona.
1: I just don't see it. I don't think he's more than anything but a backup, and it's not going to go well for him this year.
0: Wow. That means what's his name from Miami could fill that role. Could, you know, come up.
1: Yeah.
0: Horse face. Yeah.
1: Oh, yeah. Cam.
0: No. I know it's escaped me.
1: Yeah, right.
0: Yeah.
1: Carson Beck.
0: Okay, my number one, not trusting quarterback, Justin Fields.
1: Okay.
0: What a disappointment has been. So Justin Fields is my number one least trusted quarterback in the National Football League. All right,
1: buddy. Interesting take there, that's for sure.
0: It's been fun. Trey Elling is up at the Big Ten Media Days. He's on a wide world tour of Media Days. He's coming up next. Thanks to me. And again, Jeff will be back tomorrow here on 102.7 ESPN. Have a great night, everybody. And thanks to Sam Junk for stopping by. Melinda Brandt stopped by. Thank you, Ian Helm, for being with us as well here from the Good Good Golf Championship. 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
7: Do you think Bo Nix is mad that he was the fifth quarterback taken in his draft class?
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7: round? 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
7: seed in the AFC with Sean Payton. And why did Sean Payton take him? Experience.
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7: Sixth-year player. I like it for Dante Moore. I think Ty Simpson at Alabama is making a mistake, as I've said. But again, time will tell. But as I've said, you find me the quarterback who has succeeded at a high level in the NFL with fewer than 20 starts at the college level.
26: You're going to be drafted next year. 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Do you really want to be a Jet? 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Dylan Raiola, you know, we talk about him, kind of weird guy. 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
26: Mature. 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I think it was a smart decision by both those quarterbacks to go and play at Oregon, and also for Dylan Raiola. Get a year behind Dante Moore and get ready for that next season where you can be the backup and then be the starter after that at a really good program.
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0: I'm Ed Benkin. All 32 NFL teams are at training camp, and several teams are now dealing with injuries. Bengals defensive lineman Shamar Stewart was carted off the field during Cincinnati's practice after suffering a left leg injury. Saints defensive lineman Brian Brzee suffered a knee injury. It is feared it could be a torn ACL. Meanwhile, Panthers rookie wide receiver Chris Brazel II went down. As first reported by The Athletic and confirmed by ESPN, Brazel suffered a moderate LCL tear in his left knee. He's expected to be out for 8 weeks. The injury happened on a non-contact play. He's a third-round pick of Carolina this season. Falcons quarterback Tua Tagovailoa has been dealing with what is being called a flare-up, but coach Kevin Stefanski says he does not expect this to be a long-term injury for his quarterback.
10: Tua is dealing with an injury right now. It's not long-term. He'll be out there sooner than later, but we'll work through that in the next couple days.
0: As far as Atlanta's other quarterbacks, Stefanski added that Michael Penix Jr. is progressing with his rehab as he looks to return to action from an ACL injury suffered last year. Vegas coach Clint Kubiak says Kirk Cousins will start camp with the top unit at quarterback, with rookie quarterback Fernando Mendoza and veteran Aiden O'Connell working with the rest of the units. Out of baseball, where earlier today the Mets took the first of two for the Braves 3-2. They are getting set to play the nightcap in New York. The Orioles were down 7-0, rallied to beat the Tigers 10-9. The Marlins were down 6-0, rallied to beat the Phillies 8-6 and pick up a sweep of that series. Padres defeated the Rockies 3-1. San Diego now a game and a half of the final wild card spot in the NL.
11: Hey, it's Michelle Smallman, and coming up Thursday, from Sam Darnold to Bo Nix, I'll tell you the quarterbacks that are most likely to change how we look at them in a positive way. It's Unsportsmanlike, 6 a.m. Eastern, right here on ESPN Radio, ESPN2.

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1: Coming up on episode number 471 of the Sport of Life, presented by Evan Pittman with Morgan Stanley, Honda Leander, Mama Betty's, and Game Day Men's Health. I am back on the road in sweet home Chicago, covering Big Ten Media Days. 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Prior to that, I'm spending a couple of segments with my buddy Sammy P, who is back in Chicago on a permanent basis. We're going to discuss his new gig, some Chicago sports, and yes, Big Ten football as well. But we start off with one of the most heralded quarterbacks entering the 2026 season, USC's starting QB, Jaden Maiava. I am your host, Trey Elling. Give me a follow on Twitter at Courtesy Wave, and do the same for ESPN Austin at 1027 ESPN. Thank you so much for joining me on a Wednesday edition of the show. It is Big Ten Media Days, the fourth and final of the Power Four Media Days. Now, I skipped out on the ACC, but I was at Big 12 Media Days in Frisco several weeks ago. Last week, it was SEC Media Days in Tampa, and this week, yeah, maybe the fact that it was in Chicago had a little bit to do with it, but I genuinely wanted to come to see what Big Ten Media Days is all about, comparing it to some of those other media days, and I'm impressed so far. Good food, not that that's the most important thing here, and lots of interesting conversations to be had. Stay tuned. Got a pretty good beat on getting to speak with Commissioner Tony Petitti before it's all said and done. That may be tomorrow, but today we do have some other really fun conversations. By the way, I do need to take this opportunity to give a big thanks to my travel partners. They've made all of these trips possible, and I am forever indebted to that because this is a great experience for me for a variety of reasons. There's a video element that you can check out on my YouTube page, at With Trey Elling, or search The Sport of Life on YouTube. And so with that in mind, thank you so much to Game Day Men's Health, Evan Pittman with Morgan Stanley, and Honda Leander. And on that note, welcome our first Big Ten Media Days guest to the ESPN Austin table. That would be USC starting quarterback Jaden Maiava, a guy who has been starting games for Lincoln for at least parts of the last two seasons. Last year, he was the full-time starter, and he enters this season with very high hopes. He's a legitimate Heisman contender, and a lot of folks picking USC to get over that proverbial hump and back into the college football playoff as a result of his leadership. And Jaden, as we get going here, I need to thank USC comms director Katie Stewart for setting this conversation up. And she just said she was on the verge of tears for something that you just did. What exactly was that?
2: No, I mean, just shout out to her. I mean, you know, the relationship we were able to develop throughout this, you know, media and, you know, college transition for me, it's just been awesome.
1: What was the teary-eyed moment? The fact that it's you giving Heisman poses out?
2: Yeah, she's probably laughing. It's a nice trophy.
1: It is a really nice trophy. Yeah. I know a couple of guys who have gotten in the past. I feel like you've got a pretty good chance this year as well. Year two of the Lincoln Riley offense. Of course, you've played parts of games going on a third season now. Okay. Lincoln obviously does something very unique offensively. You as a quarterback have to know it as well as anybody. How much simpler has that communication between you and him gotten in terms of maybe something that used to take a little bit for him to explain versus now him being able to say it in a matter of a couple of words?
2: Yeah, I think the biggest thing is just how, like, I mean, he simplifies it, and he just, like, there's just always answers. You know, there's always answers out there on the field. You know, it always just seems like he's one step ahead of everybody. So I think it's a really cool experience, and you know, I'm super grateful for the opportunity to just, you know, have another year under his belt and, you know, continue to learn.
1: Schematically, is there something that he does that you really enjoy getting to do as a quarterback?
2: Honestly, just the whole game planning thing, which I think is, you know, really cool. And, you know, just to see it from a different perspective. And, you know, sometimes he'll even game plan with Coach GP. So I think those are fun and what makes ball really, really cool.
1: So you've gotten to play against Gary Patterson's defense now through an offseason. What do you like about Gary Patterson and what he does defensively that's going to make life hard on opposing offenses?
2: Yeah, I mean, somebody like Coach GP is, I mean, obviously a phenomenal coach and, you know, speaks for itself and a Hall of Famer. I think the biggest thing is, you know, what he's done to, you know, the defensive players on that side of the ball is just, you know, tie them all together and, you know, introduce the mentality and, you know, what it's going to be like. And, you know, he kind of just set the standard for those guys. And, you know, it kind of, I mean, I'm super blessed to go against those guys at practice and, you know, just be able to get better. And I think it's just, you know, we're really excited to go and compete.
1: So you as the quarterback of the team are looked at as a leader. Communication is an important quality for leadership. If I'm not mistaken, you got your degree in communications in the spring.
2: Yeah.
1: Congratulations on that.
2: Thank you.
1: What is a key to good communication?
2: I think just, you know, being able to be accountable and being reliant to my teammates. And, you know, I think there's definitely a bigger step that I could take in that type of, in that category and communicating. So I think, you know, being able to give my teammates that, you know, accountability that they know that I'm there for them.
1: So you are a Hawaii kid, a Honolulu native, and you got to go do something pretty special this summer. Again, tip of the cap to Katie for cueing me in on this one.
2: Yeah, okay.
1: What exactly was it, and just how special was that for you?
2: Yeah, it was a football camp, a youth camp that I had thrown for the kids in the in Hawaii, back at the community park that I used to, you know, obviously play football at, and I was raised up on, all that stuff. And I mean, what a special event that I was able to, you know, be blessed to, you know, be able to throw. So, I think it was cool for everybody to be there. Yeah, Katie was there, so she got to experience that as well with me, which was pretty cool. So I think the biggest thing for us right now is just to, I mean, just continue to, you know, stay in the moment, which was, I mean, pretty phenomenal. So
1: that's making me a little bit emotional hearing about this. You getting to go back to your roots like that. Yeah. Was that pretty emotional for you too?
2: Yeah. I mean, it's never something. I mean, when I was a kid, I did not think I was going to throw my own youth camp. So I think it was, I mean, for me, it was just a really cool opportunity, especially having my friends and family there. So that was cool.
1: Do you surf?
2: I surf a little bit. Yeah.
1: Okay.
2: I haven't started surfing yet, but
1: that's okay. That's maybe secondary to the primary question here, because when I go to the beach, there are certain albums that I put on to get myself into the mood. One such album is from Hawaii native Jack Johnson, Brushfire Fairy Tales. It's one of his first albums. Jack Johnson. He's like a singer songwriter, plays the acoustic guitar. It's really, really good chill music. But I say all of that to ask you, when you're getting ready to go to the beach, is there an album that you put on to get yourself into the right frame of mind?
2: I don't know if you know who Kolohe Kai is, but Kolohe Kai, he has a really good vibe of music that that I'm into.
1: Jack is chill like that. You should check Jack Johnson.
2: Yeah, I was just about to search him up.
1: Yeah. Yeah, Brushfire.
2: I mean, I think I've heard him actually.
1: Brushfire Fire Fairy Tales is the album that I like most, but okay. He's put out a lot of good stuff over time.
2: Brushfire Fairy Tales.
1: Yeah, and last question now, Jaden. We're all here because we love football. I assume you love football too. What do you love about football?
2: Just the, you know, the brotherhood that, you know, just have been so special that can, you know, last a really long time. You know, just the unique backgrounds that everybody is, you know, that everybody comes from. And I think, you know, the unique part about teams is, you know, it's so diverse. And I think, you know, that's, you know, those teams can be really, really, really great. So I think, you know, we're bought in. I mean, I think it's really, really cool.
1: We come from a variety of different backgrounds, and we put all of our differences aside, or maybe we embrace our differences as we come together
2: exactly.
1: to play as a team and win some games and lose some games, but also enjoy one another's company in the process, right?
2: Absolutely.
1: Well, I really enjoyed your company over the last few minutes. Thank you so much for the time today,
2: absolutely.
1: Man. I'm rooting for you this year. Best of luck with things.
2: Thank you for having me.
1: Cool. All right, just getting going at Big Ten Media Days at the Hilton in Chicago. My trip to Chicago for Big Ten Media Days brought to you by Honda Leander, Evan Pittman with Morgan Stanley, and Game Day Men's Health. And speaking of Game Day Men's Health, did you know that they are in the peptide space? 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
5: In the NFL, the customer is king. In college football, the coach is king. It's so weird to me. Everything in the NFL is about you, the consumer. Okay, the NFL will give you the most entertaining product in the most user-friendly ways that it can. It lives and breathes to be in the media business. The messaging now is, and from college football coaches, and they get away with it, is it's about us, it's about us winning, it's about us getting in that tournament. The NFL would say, we don't give a flip what you say, coach. All we care about is the betting public, the fantasy public, and the viewing public. That's all that matters, because that's how we make money. This is why I've said the networks have to take control, and they should start by taking control of scheduling. There, this shouldn't even be a topic. Scheduling should be taken away from college program. They don't have you in mind, which is weird to me.
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1: 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You're used to hearing him on the Sport of Life during the football season, and he's just made a move back to Chicago. It is Sam Panayotovich, a.k.a. Sammy P. And Sam, as we get going here, we need to start by letting folks know that you're doing something a little bit different versus the last time we talked, which would have been, I think, the week before the Super Bowl. So you're no longer living in Boston. You're actually living right back here in Sweet Home Chicago, which congratulations on that, because Chicago's a way better city than Boston is. But what brought you back to the Windy City?
8: I get to finally, after 20 years, I get to finally cover sports, not sports betting, in my hometown. It's been crazy. I did the triangle. You know, I started in Chicago as a reporter, as an anchor, and then did the betting thing full-time in Vegas, then in Boston. And then I just kind of found my way back to Chicago. But it's all sports. Like, we're going to do a little betting because we have the Bears, and gambling in the NFL is pretty big.
1: Yeah.
8: I was told, though, the Bears don't want to talk point spread. So I see how we do that on Bears pregame. We'll try and figure that out.
1: But, is that right?
8: Not on the official pre- and postgame of the Bears, no.
1: Okay.
8: We can do it during our content during the week.
1: Sure.
8: But the Bears do not want us to talk about spreads. But I'm back here full-time. It's Bears, Bulls, Cubs, Hawks, and Sox.
1: So, lifting the curtain up a little bit, and I feel like we did actually talk about this a little bit during last football season, the sports gambling angle becomes exhausting over time. And you and I talked about it on air and off the air as well. I mean, it's, you just feel like a dog chasing its tail after a while. And by the way, when you do well, it's not like you're getting a ton of thanks for it. People just expect you to keep doing well. But the fact of the matter is, sports gambling is a little bit of a guessing game.
8: I had a couple games last year where I was winning with a minute to go in the fourth quarter, and I lost maybe three of them in a two-week stretch. Impossibilities. Hail Marys from the 50.
1: Yeah.
8: Fumble six when you're trying to kneel it out, and then a blocked field goal returned for a touchdown. And then you log on to the internet, which is the worst place to go, and check your direct messages. But we've known each other a long time. I want to read those things. I don't respond to them, most of them, but I do want to know what's out there. And, you know, 2 years ago, I had a great season.
1: Yeah.
8: I had the Eagles to win the Super Bowl before the season, Barkley to win the offensive player.
1: I think you were undefeated in December or something, if I'm remembering correctly.
8: I had a run like 20-3 in 23 games or something like that. And then last year, I got smacked. And the problem with a football season is once you're in that tornado, you can't get out of it. And I know that it's every, you know, 6-7 days. It's not like baseball where it's every day. But the problem with football is when it starts poorly, I think oftentimes you can start to reinvent the wheel and change who you are as a handicapper. And, you know, it's easy for us to sit here and say, well, I should have done this and should have done that. But when you start 2-7, you're grabbing, right? You're grabbing for straws. And, last season was not great. I mean, it wasn't like otherworldly bad, but it was a losing season. We forget, though, the three winning seasons before that and the Saquon Barkley 25-1 offensive player.
1: Exactly.
8: Yeah, so that doesn't matter anymore. That's over, right?
1: So are you still doing chicken dinner or are you taking a break from
8: that? I don't know. I mean, this is a full send job. Mm. I mean, this is going to be, once the Bears start, it'll be 6 days a week. Fox Chicago. That's my new job, by the way. Fox Chicago, Channel 32. And then I have the Fox Sports betting obligations, the two weekly stories and the Bear Bets. We're doing two Bear Bets this season.
1: Bets is continuing. That's
8: twice
1: cool.
8: a week. Yeah. I'd love to do chicken dinner. Maybe it becomes a little segment on Fox Chicago Digital. Mm. But in terms of doing, you know, a 2 hour, you know, block every week, it just can't happen. There's no time. And I also, I'll be honest with you, I would hate to give out betting content because I'm not going to be handicapping the games like I used to.
1: You're not going to be paying obsessive attention anymore because you just can't. You don't have the time anymore.
8: Right. Well, I'll have to network more than I ever did before. You know, last year and the last 8 years, I did a lot of personal handicapping.
1: Yeah.
8: I was doing that when we worked together when I was, you know, 20 years old. So I've always had that in my blood.
1: Oh, was that right? At WGN Radio, you were doing
8: a lot of that? I was doing blogs and like podcasts while I was working at the radio station, anonymously, because I didn't want, I was freaked out because betting wasn't legal.
1: I know, it's such
8: and
1: a weird
8: then,
1: world.
8: And then it's legal and now you go from being a scumbag or a degenerate to an expert until you have a bad season, then you suck.
1: Gambling has swung so far, by the way, that ESPN, which used to look at that as the devil's work, mm-hmm. now not only has gambling all over
8: SportsCenter
1: and everywhere else, they have a sports book. They place lines on WWE now, if I'm not mistaken. It's like this thing has completely jumped the shark.
8: It completely has. And people are losing more money than they have, unfortunately. It's really, it's ruined a lot of people's financials in their early 20s.
1: Yeah.
8: 22, 3, 4, 5, right out of college. You get that first job, which doesn't pay a lot. And then you're hoping that you can hit that seven leg parlay every Saturday or Sunday. So it's a very convoluted space. There are a lot of good things about it, but there are a lot of bad things about it. But no, I can't possibly, as somebody who did six shows a week last year, I can't possibly put that real estate into the betting side this year. Like I still have this. Could talk to anybody at any time, shoot a text or a phone call to Vegas. You know, get on the horn, but in terms of like studying and crunching and breaking down the games and tracking line movement and all that, I can't do it anymore.
1: So how long have you been at Fox 32 now?
8: June 8th. So almost 2 months.
1: Okay. What was the first assignment?
8: First assignment was to go to Halas Hall. I started on Monday and I was at Halas Hall on Wednesday and Thursday for Bears minicamp and got to talk to Ben Johnson and Caleb Williams, and I'm like, this is so much better than reading how much I suck at handicapping football.
1: And for folks who aren't familiar, Bears camp started
8: today.
1: Mm-hmm. Is there something that you found fascinating from having those conversations with Ben Johnson and Caleb that you think is going to be foretelling for what might happen this season with the Bears?
8: Ben reminds me a lot of Sean McVay in the sense that he is so cerebral and smart, but also serious. You know, I think you always want to, you know, blend your coach in the way that your fan base would appease to. You want a guy like Ditka who's got the fire, but Ben Johnson's IQ is so much higher than Mike Ditka's, right? So Johnson is very, very intuitive in how to run a diverse offense, but you can tell he's very serious about his job. And I get this sense that if you don't like football, you won't be here long playing for Ben Johnson. There's a player right now named Kyler Gordon who's been here for a handful of years, and he just can't stay on the field. But there are rumblings that maybe he's not training the way he's supposed to. He keeps having these soft tissue injuries. That's probably not the type of player that's going to be here long term. Ben Johnson wants you to eat, sleep, drink, and live football.
1: The other caveat to that is if you don't get along with the starting quarterback, which is why DJ Moore is now in Buffalo.
8: DJ had a couple plays.

0: I feel like part of that was the two-year carryover of having played with Caleb Williams, where, look, Caleb does a great job of protecting the football. He really doesn't turn the football over that much, which is why he has been able to win pretty quickly at the NFL level. But he also has a lot of really bad misfires, too, and a lot of moments where he just needed to pull the trigger and he didn't, and DJ Moore is giving his all on a given route and gets frustrated. I mean, there's a play, I think, from two seasons ago where he's literally walking off the field with his hands on his hips before the play is even over with as Caleb is trying to scramble for a first down. I forget what the exact play was. And that's not a good look for DJ Moore, but you also, I understood because I had to watch Bears games so closely because I live with Bears fans. I'm a huge DJ Moore fan that I'm like, man, I get why he's a little bit irked right now because Caleb also, and maybe this is something he's worked on in the offseason, his body language sometimes stinks. It's very reminiscent of a former Bears quarterback known as Smokin' Jay Cutler.
1: Reminiscent, maybe, certainly not identical.
0: Not identical.
1: Jay had that I don't give a damn. You know, I think Caleb
0: not only
1: comes
0: on the field but at the urinal too.
1: Caleb comes from a level of immaturity though. I mean, he's only 24 years old, where Jay was acting like that at, 32, 33.
0: Yeah.
1: You know, Jay, that's who Jay is. I think Caleb, the thing about Caleb is when he was in high school and college, he was the most talented player on the field, and he was probably the fastest player on the field in a lot of games. But when you're facing NFL safeties and some of these linebackers that are, a lot quicker than people think, the speed of the game is so much faster. So in college, Caleb could, survey the pocket and then just take off and run by everybody for 20 yards and spin into the end zone. That's not happening in the NFL. So he had to learn that a lot his rookie year, and he took so many sacks.
0: Yeah.
1: I don't have the number. I think it's like 60 or 70 sacks he took as a rookie because he just thought he could hold on to the ball forever and keep escaping.
0: And he does have good escapability, too.
1: But not that good.
0: Very true. All right, one segment down, one segment to go with Sam Panayotovich, a.k.a. Sammy P. at Big Ten Media Days in Chicago. Sam is back in Chicago on a full-time basis covering the pro sports teams and the occasional college gig with Fox 32. We will eventually get to some Big Ten chatter coming up on the other side. Thanks again to my travel partners for making this trip and all of my Media Days coverage over the last month possible. It does include Game Day Men's Health, Anna Leander, and Evan Pittman with Morgan Stanley. 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
0: Back with one more segment with my guy Sam Panayotovich, a.k.a. Sammy P., now back in Chicago on a full-time basis, talking more Chicago pro sports, and we will discuss some Big Ten Media Days. 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

0: LLC, member SIPC. All right, continuing from Big Ten Media Days at the Hilton Hotel in Chicago, the South Loop. Yes, drink up, folks. And I am sitting with my friend Sam Paniatovich. You're used to hearing him every Friday during the football season. Well, he's back in Chicago on a full-time basis covering the Chicago teams and some college stuff as well for Fox 32. Sam, something just dawned on me. You moved back to Chicago, and all of a sudden the White Sox are good again? Is this a coincidence or synchronicity?
1: So I got back, as I said, early June. Sox are in first. 2 weeks later, the Cubs have their 10-year anniversary of the World Series. Mm. So I'm hanging out with Rizzo and Lester, Arrieta, Lackey,
0: wow.
1: Hayward, Fowler, Rossi, Montero, Joe Maddon, Theo, Eddie Vedder on guitar. I'm like, oh my, I'm like, it's very emotional. You
0: was
1: know?
0: Eddie there?
1: Eddie came to the, they did a Lovable Reunion live show. That's the podcast with Ross and Rizzo.
0: Yeah.
1: So they did it at the Chicago Theater. I crashed it. And then hung out after, and at the very end of the show, Boog Shambi, who is the voice of the Cubs on TV, says, you know, every great show has an encore. Here's Eddie Vedder. And Eddie Vedder comes out and plays Someday We'll Go All the Way.
0: Man.
1: And, like, I mean, I got goosebumps just thinking about it, but there were Cub fans, like, crying in this theater. Because it's a very emotional moment. I didn't cry, because I'm a grown man. But I was like... Don't cry. Because, I mean, but those are the guys I covered, you know? Like, I was around the 16 team on the north side more than the south side because that team sucked. That was the year Chris Sale cut up his jerseys. Mm. And Adam Eaton and Todd Frazier hated each other. And I think that was Ventura's last year. There was no reason to go there. But I was covering that Cub team all the time. I covered the World Series and the NLCS. And so I deal with the White Sox being good again. The Cubs anniversary party, and they're good too. I mean, they're a playoff team.
0: Yeah.
1: And then Patrick Kane decides I'm going to come back to Chicago too. So it's just a weird. I say that respectfully. It's a weird time for me right now.
0: Speaking of goosebumps, seeing that Kane was about to re-sign with Chicago, and he's going to be here for a couple of years as well, that gave me goosebumps too. Because you and I were at WGN Radio. During that crazy run that the Blackhawks had where they rip off, what was it, 3 Stanley Cups in 5 or 6 years. And by the way, not all pro sports teams are good, even to their flagship affiliates. The Blackhawks bent over backwards to be awesome to WGN Radio. So we got hooked up. You were covering the games a lot of the time, obviously. We got hooked up with great seats, including during the playoffs. We got the suite from time to time.
1: They make the players available, too, for
0: us. They make the players available, which is almost unheard of. And they would bring the Stanley Cup around after they won it. The third time, I'm like, I guess I'm going to take another picture with the Stanley Cup.
1: Do I really need another picture of the Stanley Cup? Because to your point, 2010, 2013, 2015, in 2012, I became the executive producer of Blackhawks hockey. So that was pretty cool. And then the next year, I became the reporter. So I was there in 13, 14, 15, 16, 17. And I've got photos on my phone of me not only hanging out with the Cup on the ice, but partying with the Cup, which is a different story for a different day. Well, Big Cat, my buddy Dan Katz from Barstool was not best friends, but he was mano a mano with Patrick Sharp. So the night that they went to Wrigley, I don't know if you remember this, the Cubs and Sox were playing at Wrigley. And the Blackhawks crashed the party with the Cup. And Sharp brought Big Cat onto the field. And they're like, what? They're letting everybody on. So then they get all the teams together on the mound to take a picture with the Cup. And Sharpie goes, come on. So the picture, it's every Sox, Cubs, Hawks player, and Big Cat. So I text him. I'm like, what are you doing on the field? He's like, I don't know, but we're going to Rocket later. My roommate at the time was the door guy at Rocket in River North. So we went there. And got there first, and then the Hawks show up with the Cup on the top floor, and it was roped off. And I'll show you a picture. I know you actually have this on video, so let me pull it up. It's a picture of me, Big Cat, and the Cup. But all the guys are there. And these are the guys I cover, so I'm trying not to be, like, too weird because I'm not their friend. But I'm still not going to pass up this opportunity.
0: You at least had the face recognition with some of them, I would say.
1: Oh, for sure. But I wasn't trying to get snickered around all them, you know, because they were trashed. But when you win the Stanley Cup, say you win, I think they won it on a Sunday night. This would have been a Tuesday. Think about how much alcohol they've been consuming Sunday night through Monday.
0: Consecutive.
1: In the Tuesday. And then I cover the parade the next day. Here's That's the captain right there, Jonathan Toews, right there with
0: Toews.
1: The cup.
0: Toews.
1: Yeah.
0: Are they going to sign him to a one-day contract to let him retire a Blackhawk?
1: Ironically enough, I love when things come full circle. Kane was on Part of My Take on Barstool on Monday. And Kane said, you know, I did talk to Toews about coming back for a year.
0: Whoa.
1: Toews just retired. But as Michael Jordan taught us, you can unretire. I mean, you can do that, especially in this city. So I don't know that Jonathan Toews is ready for that.
0: Yeah.
1: I'm not speaking for him, but, you know, those two are not the same in any way. Toews did a lot of the dirty work.
0: Yeah, that physical style has
1: took a lot of hits
0: taken its
1: and
0: toll.
1: Worked the corners, and Kane played what we call pretty hockey. Didn't take hits, very shifty, elusive, didn't take a lot of contact.
0: One of the best stick handlers in the history of the game.
1: Probably the best American player in the history of the sport.
0: Yeah.
1: But he, I mean, in terms of body blows and hits to the head, it's not even close. So I don't know that Toews is going to do that, but there will be a chance for him to come back and retire as a Hawk, whenever that is.
0: Not too obsessed over the Cubs, because neither you nor I as a Cubs fan, but that reunion, that 10-year reunion, is obviously very cool, as you told us. I spoke with Ben Zobrist a few weeks ago about the new book he has out about performing under pressure. If anybody can write a book about performing under pressure, it's somebody like Zobrist.
1: Sure.
0: But he told some pretty cool stories about Bill Murray, including Bill basically telling him, hey, you gave me this level of joy that I rarely have gotten to experience in life. Was Murray there at that
1: Murray
0: celebration?
1: Murray was not at the live show, but I think they all went to Cut afterwards, Chicago Cut.
0: Yeah.
1: So more behind the curtain type stuff here. My buddy is really tight with Rizzo, my buddy Morgan. And
0: was he with Rizzo in the stands whenever Rizzo caught that ball?
1: No, but he stood up in Rizzo's wedding.
0: Oh, wow. Okay.
1: So they're all at this Chicago Theater after party, and I'm down there, and, you know, we're having a good time. But it's mostly players and family and friends. And somebody says, we're going to get on the bus to go to Chicago Cut. And I'm socially aware enough to know I don't belong there.
0: Yeah.
1: You know, like, it's one thing to, like, be around, but I'm not sitting at a table for 40 with the 2016 Cubs. So I didn't go to that, but Bill Murray was at that.
0: Mm.
1: And then they unveiled this championship gate at Wrigley on Saturday, which it's kind of funny. It's like just a gate that says we won in this year in 2016, as opposed to getting a statue or whatever. They have a championship gate that leads you into the Gallagher Way now, outside the monstrosity that is Wrigley Field.
0: I know that Wrigley is more family friendly around the ballpark now.
1: It's so bougie, man.
0: I miss the grittiness of Wrigley.
1: I miss the Taco Bell, the McDonald's.
0: All that.
1: The guys sleeping in the alley.
0: The simple bleachers in the outfield. Those things are so built up now.
1: They have a hotel across the street where the old McDonald's used to be. And if you know anything about the old McDonald's, it was kind of seedy, especially when the sun went down.
0: So yeah, it was like a wiener circle, but serving burgers.
1: Yeah, it was chaos. And if you went in there at 10, 11 o'clock, you know, you might want to, you know, check the door when you're making your order. So now that whole block was turned into a boutique hotel called the Hotel Zachary.
0: Oh, good Lord.
1: And they have a McDonald's that has touchscreens in the lobby. And then you go pick up your food. I'm like, things have changed for sure.
0: That is not going to be the setting for a good World Star hip-hop video.
1: They make so much money, they don't care.
0: All right, last thing, because we've talked about everything but Big Ten Media Days. Sure. You're here covering Big Ten Media Days today. You're about to speak with Brett Bielema, because Illinois is here today. Is there any one thing that interests you about the Big Ten right now, as we're about a month away from the start of the football season?
1: I really would like to know if this is the year that Dan Lanning takes that next step at Oregon.
0: Yeah.
1: Because they've gotten progressively better. You could make the case they've gotten better every year he's been there, but they haven't won the big one. And Dante Moore could have been the second pick in the draft, the quarterback. He comes back. A lot of their other guys come back. Dan Lanning says, I'm not going anywhere. So if you look at the odds board, it's obviously Ohio State number one, because they always are. Indiana is right behind them on line two. And then Oregon's about 3-1 to win the title, the Big Ten title. I think they could win the Big Ten title. I think they could win a national championship. And on Bear Bets, last episode, Jeff Schwartz called a shot. Now, Jeff did go there, but he didn't say that last year. He said October of last year, Oregon's going to win it next year.
0: Huh.
1: And here we are. This is next year. He doubled down on our last episode. So I can't wait to see what Oregon does. But also with Illinois, you know, they've done a really good job of keeping players in-house. I think a lot of the previous coaches decided to go in other directions. Bielema is getting a lot of Illinois players.
0: He talked about that from the podium. He said we couldn't have done this 4 or 5 years ago. We have the NIL era to thank for this.
1: No, and he's really, but he doesn't let kids leave. And if you look at the special teamers, it's a bunch of Illinois kids.
0: Hmm.
1: And what that does, Trey, is it keeps fans interested and it keeps mom and dad nearby. So you can get a much fuller stadium when you have local players. And then, oh, by the way, if you win 8-9 games a year, that helps as well. So it makes the boosters happy. It brings in more money. They just signed a big NIL deal with a bank. You know, Bielema, I think he thinks, I don't know if he talked about this, I'll ask him myself, you know, can this actually be a playoff team this year? Because we always talk about Ohio State and Indiana and Oregon and Michigan and Penn State. And what if Illinois goes 10-2? It's not impossible. It's a little unlikely, but he's built a really solid program here.
0: He is Sam Panayotovich, a.k.a. Sammy P, now with Fox 32 in Chicago. I don't know what the future holds for you and I having weekly conversations. I hope we can still do it, though.
1: Oh, for you, anything. I can do that. I can do, you know, 10, 12 minutes, no problem. I just can't, write, produce, book, edit, and host a 2-time-a-week podcast by myself. I just can't do that anymore.
0: Oh, you mean this insane one-man band thing that I'm doing and coming to Chicago for Big Ten Media Days isn't sustainable? Yeah, that's probably a pretty good thought.
1: You're
0: there.
1: Doing it masterfully, I will add, and you're doing it across the country. Do it for a whole football season and get back to me.
0: No, thank you. Sam, always a pleasure, man.
1: Thanks, buddy.
0: Stay tuned. 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
10: You know what was on television? 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
11: Okay.
10: And apparently this was a Major League air hockey game.
11: It looked like every air hockey game that you've ever seen.
12: Yeah, you just don't get the nuance.
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12: No?
10: I'm watching air hockey. I'm waiting for one thing that goes, oh, okay, these are the best guys in the world. They're really, really good at this.
12: I do like the Ocho that they have on ESPN where they show all the weird sports for the day. Maybe that's what you were watching. I don't mind it.
10: I can even in something mundane like cornhole or darts, even like bowling, I can separate greatness from just a recreational bowler. But air hockey, I got to draw the line there. I've never played air hockey and thought, this game's really fun. I really haven't. It's like, this game sucks. Because it bounces off and then it hits your thing and goes in your own thing. You do own goals all the time. It's terrible.
12: So
10: terrible
12: 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Like you're bad at air hockey and you're mad about it.
10: Who's good at it? That's the whole point.
12: Pros on television.
10: How do you be good at it?
12: Yeah.
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0: 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All right, final segment from today's Big Ten Media Days coverage in Chicago at the Hilton Hotel. Yes, drink up. And if there's anyone that I've seen as consistently as just about anybody else over the last 2 weeks walking around Tampa for SEC Media Days and now Chicago for Big Ten Media Days, it is one of the hardest working people in the business. It is Heather Denich of ESPN, and what a pleasure getting to speak with you, Heather. Truly love the coverage that you provide. Eventually, we're going to get to the games. Eventually, the action on the field matters, but you've done such a great job of keeping people in the know with regards to the craziness of the current era of college football. Thank you so much for the time. How has these last 2 weeks been for you?
15: Oh, my pleasure. Thank you so much for the kind words.
0: Sure.
15: These last 2 weeks have been an absolute whirlwind, but I'm going to be completely honest. It's so good for my soul to talk about college football with players and coaches, because so much of it has just been the eyes glazed over about NIL and federal legislation, etc. So to be able to see Jeremiah Smith, to be able to see Arch Manning and actually interact with these guys has just been, it's been great. It's been very refreshing.
0: Was there something about this conference in particular that you found rattling around your brain more than the others as you were coming to Chicago this week?
15: You know, I don't necessarily think so. I think it's sort of the same big picture question as it was in Tampa, which is the Big Ten's dominance in college football. I mean, that's what a lot of people are talking about. That's what I'm getting asked about on Get Up in the Morning and our ESPN platforms. And just the fact that Tony Petitti, the commissioner, got up and spoke literally next to 3 national championship trophies from the college football playoff, it's pretty strong evidence about the Big Ten's place in the pecking order right now.
0: I'm not going to lie. That's a pretty impressive flex. As somebody who's a Longhorn fan and hopes to see my team raise that trophy this year, I had to FaceTime my kids and be like, hey, kids, guess what's around behind me right now? And they were impressed for the first time in about 6 months, too.
15: Well, I have Texas as my preseason number 1.
0: You do, yeah. That's been making the rounds on ESPN and elsewhere today. So what is it that you love about this Texas football team this year?
15: Well, I think, so I was not a believer in Texas last year. My dear friend and colleague, Paul Feinbaum, we know he loved Texas last year. I liked Penn State and Clemson, which was also a swing and a miss. So,
0: I think everybody missed on Clemson last year.
15: Everybody missed on Clemson last year. But Sark has literally everything you could possibly need to compete for a national title this year. He made great use of the portal. I love the hire of Muschamp as the defensive coordinator.
0: Yeah.
15: When you look at the personnel on the field, I don't think it's a stretch to say Colin Simmons could be the best player in the SEC. I think he'll be the first player drafted on the Longhorns roster.
0: Wow.
15: I think that what he can do to disrupt opposing offenses is you think he's going to take it to another level even. And then when you look at the portal that they used with Hollywood Smothers coming in and the ability to run the ball, the offensive line is going to be better. That was one of my biggest questions about last year. How is Arch, in his first season as a starter, supposed to win the Heisman when he's got four new guys in front of him? You know, look at the Florida game, and I talked to Sark about that extensively, and that game in particular, and he said we had a true freshman on the left side in that game, and it caused us a lot of problems. And they moved guys around. They have more experience. So when you combine all of those things and the key, getting Ohio State at home,
0: yeah,
15: to me is the catalyst for, okay, you can make a serious run. If you start 2-0, I think that's a statement for Texas.
0: And I feel like that they're catching Ohio State at the right time, too. Much like Ohio State caught Texas at the right time. If they played Ohio State in a playoff game, for instance, it would have been a much better, much different Texas team. But Ohio State, I mean, as a matter of sending so many different guys to the NFL over these last couple of years, especially on the defensive side of the ball, with what Matt Patricia wants to do, he's still having to break in some new faces, and they may not be all the way up to speed that second week in Austin.
15: A lot of new faces. Yeah. And you think back to that game. I mean, Julian Sand and Arch were both starting their first game, basically. I mean, who knew what to expect? And it was a close game. It wasn't like a 33-7 game.
0: Mm-hmm.
15: So it'll be interesting to see how different both of those teams are. But listen, my steady rule is when in doubt, go with the home team.
0: Pretty solid rule.
15: It's a pretty solid rule. And I think that game didn't keep Texas out of the playoff last year as much as Sark wants to argue with me about that. And we respectfully do that every time we see each other.
0: No, that would have been the Florida game that kept them out of the playoff.
15: The Florida game and the close wins against Mississippi State and Kentucky,
0: Very true, yeah.
15: So
0: overtime wins for both of those.
15: Right, yeah.
0: The other thing about Texas, too, and I don't want to spend the entire time talking Texas, we're at Big Ten Media Days, is Sark has felt more focused this offseason, and he's also been shooting from the hip a little bit more when he's been talking to you and other members of the national media and not really pulling any punches with regards to the current state of things and what may need to be done for this all to be sustainable in the future.
15: Right, and don't forget about basket weaving. I mean, it's just been a great offseason for Texas. It's been really fun, but yeah, you know, he's been pretty candid about all of it, and I think that's refreshing as a reporter, but we'll see what happens. There are a lot of loaded teams here in the Big Ten, too. You could throw a dart of who's number one in the country preseason, really.
0: So Ohio State is probably one of those teams in your mind that has that argument. Do you consider them the best team in the Big Ten?
15: You know, on paper.
0: Yeah.
15: But, man, you can make a case for Oregon. And I know there's Indiana fans out there going, wait a minute, what about us? But this is a really different looking Indiana team. Mm-hmm. Now, we had a project on ESPN.com not long ago where we had to name our top 10 coaches, and Kurt Cignetti was my top coach. What he did last year was remarkable because he didn't do it with a roster that Sark has this year.
0: No.
15: He did it with some NFL draft picks. He did it with Fernando Mendoza, obviously. But we're talking about JMU transfers. Not a bunch of Colin Simmons, you know?
0: And by the way, even Fernando Mendoza, it's not like people looked at him as the number one overall pick heading into that season either.
15: Right. I mean, at this time a year ago, there were other quarterbacks in the country who had better numbers than Fernando. And I think the questions I have about Indiana are the fact that Fernando literally willed Indiana to some of those wins. I mean, the gut and the toughness and just the sheer will to win was on his shoulders that season. So I still have questions about IU, but Dante Moore is going to be one of, if not the best quarterback in the country, maybe. Oregon is loaded.
0: Mm-hmm.
15: And Dan Lanning's Instagram feed also saw me pick Ohio State over Oregon in the Big Ten championship game, which he let me know. And I was like, I thought you guys didn't pay attention to that stuff. He goes, I can't help what's in my feed. So I said, I will take full credit for the motivation when you win the Big Ten title.
0: That's the power that you have.
15: Your
0: Instagram account gets coaches upset with you for picking somebody else. USC is another one of those teams, by the way, that it seems like there's a ton of potential there, in part because they've got that second-year starter at quarterback, the Lincoln Riley offense, and now Gary Patterson is trying to marry everything with what he's doing on the defensive side of the ball, too.
15: I am a believer in USC football. Yeah. I feel like I'm on an island when I say that, and my followers on social media let me know that. But I do believe that, again, with, like, building a program to the point where it's ready, mm-hmm. in talking to Lincoln over the past 4 years about his philosophy and his recruiting philosophy in the transfer portal, he's finally got that perfect mix of two really strong recruiting classes, mm-hmm. developing talent, and guys in the portal who are going to help them compete at that next level. And their quarterback, Jaden Maiava, I don't know if you saw the USC players yesterday.
0: Yeah.
15: Those dudes are large, right? Mm-hmm. So there's legitimate talent on that roster, but I mean, you have to win the big games, and you've got to go across the country and win at Penn State. It's probably going to be their wideout game, so there's not going to be anything easy for them.
0: Yeah. Just a couple more questions here, Heather. First off, I love your passion for college football. Where does that come from?
15: That's a great question. I grew up in northeastern Pennsylvania,
0: okay,
15: and probably about 3 hours from Penn State. So back in my day, you were either a Penn State or Notre Dame fan, and I remember our middle school teacher, you know, like, dividing the class.
0: Oh, my gosh.
15: And a junior in high school drove out to Notre Dame for Lou Holtz's last home game. And I sat in the wooden bleachers, and I thought, I could get paid to do this. And that kind of started all of it.
0: Wow.
15: My dad went to Duquesne. My mom went to Bloomsburg. And I went to the worst football school in the world at the time, Indiana. So we didn't, I don't really have any allegiance to a coach.
0: Wait a second. You're an Indiana alum?
15: That's right.
0: Oh, my gosh. Well, way to cover that whole thing last year very impartially.
15: Well, the fact that a lot of people don't know that, I feel like it's a good thing. I was doing my job pretty well.
0: So how much joy were you able to get out of the championship last year then?
15: That's kind of funny because my job in the press box on the day of the national championship was to write the game story on ESPN.com that is the first thing you see as soon as that game is over. Mm. So as soon as the game ends, my story's up there as a placeholder until we get it. And I've got two Microsoft Word screens on my computer. One's with Indiana winning, one's with Miami winning. And the game's going down to the wire. And I've got like 90% of an Indiana story. And Miami starts to come back. And I'm like, holy like the Miami might actually win this game. Oh, my God. And so I'm freaking out about getting my story done and not thinking at all about the history that the school I went to is about to make. And then I went down on the field afterwards for the trophy celebration, and I saw people I hadn't seen in 20 years.
0: Mm.
15: And I was just like, you know, people had tears in their eyes.
0: Yeah.
15: And it hit me at that time, but it didn't hit me as much until the spring when I went back to IU for the first time in like 25 years, and I saw how much things had changed, and just, that was super emotional.
0: It's still really cool.
15: Thank you.
0: All right, last thing now. We're all here because we love football in some way, shape, or form. What do you love about football?
15: I love that even though we think we know the story, we never know how it's going to end.
0: See Clemson and Penn State,
15: yes,
0: and Texas in 2025.
15: We sit here, we think we know, oh, it's going to be Texas or Ohio State. You know, we're talking about all these schools. Who was talking about Indiana? There's such great stories, and I just love that every year is a different ending. No one could pick Notre Dame losing to Northern Illinois. I mean, you go back to App State, Michigan, you know, and then you get to meet these players and these coaches, and there's a lot of really good people in this sport, and it's fun. So I love it.
0: The uncertainty is a great thing, and someone who does as good a job as anyone covering it all is Heather Denich of ESPN. Heather, thank you so much for the time today. Like I said, I really, really enjoy what it is that you do, and I look forward to a whole lot more of that this season.
15: Thank you so much. I appreciate it. Thanks for having me on.
0: And with that, we're through the first of a couple of days at Big Ten Media Days at the Hilton Hotel in downtown Chicago. Thanks again to my travel partners, Evan Pittman with Morgan Stanley, Honda Leander, and Game Day Men's Health. I will be back tomorrow at 6, and that does include a conversation with Big Ten Commissioner Tony Petitti. Until then, have a fantastic Wednesday evening, and hook 'em.
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24: played.
25: You, Daddy.
24: Yeah, you're welcome.
25: Thank you.
24: Yeah, don't say that ever again, please. Please don't ever
25: call
24: say
25: me
24: that.
25: Daddy.
24: Stop.
25: Just
24: stop it.
25: Call me Daddy Ward. That's a good one for him.
24: Don't ever say that again. What? Call me Dad?
25: That was
24: first of all, it's a show, and I don't really want to get sued, but you arrived at that?
25: Yeah.
24: Do you have a reason why, or just...
25: No.